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1: 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They make it look like a tree company wasn't there. Their motto, never fear, Flying Squirrel is here. Their number is 386-795-4241. And a big thank you to David and Amy.

0: When you read the apocalyptic visions in the book of Daniel, do they alarm you? Do they make you anxious? If so, you're in good company. Daniel himself was confused and terrified by what he saw. But we can take heart. And today on Truth for Life, Alistair Begg explains why believers can be comforted. Let's open our Bibles to Daniel chapter 8.
1: I confess that in these studies, in my own personal study, I've derived significant encouragement from the reaction of Daniel to the visions he records. Look at how chapter 7 ended for us. It ended with Daniel looking pale, feeling alarmed, and keeping his thoughts to himself after he had gone through the process. You say, well, how did he do in chapter 8? Well, look at the end of chapter 8. And I, Daniel, was appalled. I was overcome. I took to my bed for a wee while, and I didn't understand the vision. Well, I find that wonderfully encouraging, because there's a couple of times this week where I've just gone to my bed as well. And my wife can testify to that. My desk is sitting there. It's got paper all over it, and the odd Bible here and there. And she says, are you just going to leave it like that? I said, yes. What else can I do? I don't understand it any better than 3 hours ago. So I just took to my bed, covered my head with a blanket, and said, I'll try it again in the morning. Well, that's apparently what Daniel was doing. And if it is daunting to try and teach it and understand it, it is nothing compared to the burden that was laid upon Daniel in order to proclaim it. Because what you have here is Daniel, who is aware of the fact that the exile is about to end. Because remember, he's now deep into his 70s, maybe in his early 80s. And he knows that both Isaiah and Jeremiah have told that the exile will last for a period of 70 years. So he knows that we're going to be going back to Jerusalem. But what he now knows as a result of these visions is that the returning exiles and subsequent generations are not going to have it all their own way. When they are finally put back in the place from which they have been torn, the events that are described here are going to befall them. And the opening two verses set the scene. They set the scene. In the third year of the reign of King Belshazzar. Well, you remember that chapter 7 begins in the first year of the reign of King Belshazzar. So we know that this vision has been given to him 2 years after the panoramic vision of verse 7. In chapter 8, he now has been given a vision which is part of that panoramic, but focuses only on two distinct elements of the overarching whole that has been provided there in chapter 7. And it will help you if you keep that in mind. He sees himself in Susa. In other words, in this vision, he finds himself somewhere other than he is. He's not in Susa. Susa was 220 miles east of Babylon, 150 miles north of the Persian Gulf, in what is today southwestern Iran. All right? So Daniel, 5 centuries before Christ, has

0: this vision, and in his vision, that's where he is. Susa was a strategic place, the winter residence of the Persian kings and the administrative capital of the empire under Darius. And it is in that context, you will notice, that he sees. And the emphasis here on seeing is obvious. Verse 2, "And I saw in the vision." And when I saw, and I saw in the vision. Verse 3, "And I raised my eyes, and I saw, and behold." And verse 4, "And I saw the ram charging." You say, well, why are you making a fuss about this? Well, I'm not actually making a fuss about it, but I want to reinforce for us again that when we read our Bibles and we deal with it in the genre of the text, the way in which the scripture is given to us, this particular apocalyptic material is provided in such a way that we are supposed to, in reading it, in taking it to ourselves, we are supposed to be brought underneath the jurisdiction of the text, in the sense that it calls for us to see, right? It calls for us to see, it actually calls for us to hear, and it calls for us, if you like, to feel the sense of the impact. In other words, it is a different way of describing things. It is a descriptive methodology for taking us into the realm of the indescribable. And that's why you have these dramatic pictures which are provided. Now, we quoted from Chesterton before, but only the end of the poem. I went to look for the rest of the poem, and it's even better with the first part. Remember, Chesterton, writing in the foreword of a children's book, put this poem there. "This is the sort of book we like, for you and I are very small, with pictures stuck in anyhow and hardly any words at all. You will not understand a word of all the words, including mine. Never you trouble. You can see, and all directness is divine. Stand up and keep your childishness. Read all the pedants, screeds, and strictures. But don't believe in anything that can't be told in colored pictures." Right? So I said to you that I think I can probably do better through in the children's wing with Daniel 8 than I can do with some of us in here, because we will not allow the text to do what the text is there to do, to cause us, first of all, to see, to hear, to get underneath the weight of it. Some of you, and I mentioned this in passing, but some of you have never really been able to deal with the apocalyptic passages because you never got the picture, because you fiddled around with inconsequential, inexplicable details, thereby missing it entirely. Well, I don't know how far we'll get this morning, but we'll get as far as we can, and we'll notice, first of all, that there was a ram and it had two horns. "I raised my eyes and saw, and behold, a ram standing on the bank of the canal, and it had two horns, and both horns were high, but one was higher than the other, and the higher one came up last." Well, if you've been tracking, you say to yourself, I think we've had an inkling of this before. We had that creature where it was leaning on the one side. One side was higher than the other. That's exactly right. And one horn, the one that comes out latter, is seen higher than the other, the kingdom of Medo-Persia, where eventually Persia supersedes the Medo part of it and triumphs in this immense way, so that Persia rules. You say, well, where'd you get that from? Well, verse 20. "As for the ram that you saw with the two horns, these are the kings of Media-Persia." So you don't have to be a genius. You just have to read your Bible. All right? Now, the ram represents this empire. The higher part of the horn representing the dominance of Persia. "And I saw the ram charging westward, northward, and southward." You read of the story of history, and you find that these are the movements of the Persians as they conquered in their day. They were apparently invincible. No beast could stand before him. There was no one who could rescue from his power. He did as he pleased, and he became very great. All right? So verse 4 covers a tremendous chunk of time and a significant amount of geography. But the details of it are not provided for us there because we don't need them. This is where the empire went. This is how the empire conceived of itself. This is the way in which it dominated the then known world. He had seen the collapse of the Babylonian Empire. It was a done deal. And God had pulled back for Daniel a little part of the curtain to give him a glimpse of the purposes of God. So, verse 4 ends with a picture of invincibility, of a sort of unfettered greatness. But verse 5 begins, as I was thinking about this, as I was giving it some thought, there appeared in my vision a male goat, actually literally a hairy goat, from the west, came across the face of the whole earth, and it was as if it never even touched the ground in its movement. And the goat had a conspicuous horn between his eyes. Now, what is this? Well, verse 21 will help you. And the goat is the king of Greece, and the great horn between his eyes is the first king. In other words, it's a reference to Alexander the Great. History records it. Incidentally, prophecy in the Bible is not always future for us when we read the Bible. This prophecy was future for Daniel, but it's history for us, right? But that's not a surprise because Isaiah 53 was future for Isaiah, but it is history for us who, in the person of the Lord Jesus, have been introduced to the one who is the suffering servant. In the same way that the prophecy of Isaiah concerning a virgin who will conceive and bring forth a son is future for Isaiah, it is history for us. And in this, we find that Daniel is being given an insight into what awaits those who are going to come after him. We then are able to read it with the ability of hindsight and put together some of the pieces that were inexplicable to those who were in the middle of it. It is, incidentally, a testimony to the truthfulness of the Bible. Can God, 5 centuries out, make these kind of predictions and be true? Did God actually give to Daniel a revelation that Daniel could not actually fully get his head around that was going to prove the reality that it did? The answer is yes. In fact, this is one of the evidences of the fact that the Bible is true, that that which is prophesied comes to fruition. But those who deny the Bible and deny God come to chapter 8 and say, this can't happen. God can't do this. Therefore, what we have in chapter 8 is material that was written after the events that are described. Otherwise, nobody could ever describe them. You see the difference between bowing down underneath the authority of God's word as provided and setting ourselves up as an authority over God's word to determine what can and cannot be, what happened and what didn't happen. And this male goat with the conspicuous horn came to the ram with the two horns, which he had seen standing on the bank of the canal, and he ran at him in his powerful wrath. This is where I'm saying to you that you've got to get underneath this. I don't think you can read this and go, oh, that's very interesting. You kind of read it and you go, oh, I'm glad I wasn't there for that. You've seen it on National Geographic when these things go at each other. or you've even been in a field somewhere and you've seen it actually happen, and the way in which they just go at each other. I mean, you recoil from it. You can hear the noise almost, can't you, of these horns going at one another, hitting one another. You're supposed to. You're supposed to. I mean, why should Daniel be the only one who's appalled and freaked out and have to go to his bed? You're supposed to sit here and go, oh, that's very interesting. No, you're supposed to go, whoa, that's amazing. The kingdoms of the world clashing against one another, one superseding the other, one to rise up invincible, the power of the great king or whoever it is, and then eventually history comes around and he's gone. You see, only God's kingdom is an everlasting kingdom. Only God's majesty is untrammeled majesty. Man as man continues to believe, we will fix it, we will get it right, and so on. But no, look how the mighty are fallen. The ram, who at the end of chapter 4 was apparently invincible, the Persian Empire, nobody could rescue from the power of the Persian Empire. The king did exactly as he pleased in verse 4. But now we find that this same ram had no power to stand before the goat. The goat cast him to the ground. The goat trampled on him. And there was no one who could rescue from his power. And the goat became exceedingly great. Oh, you see, Alexander's victories are recorded well in history. Some of us had to try and study it in history. And the story here of Alexander's movements, you see, it was almost as if his feet never touched the ground. When you read the conquests of Alexander, you realize that to that point in history, nobody had been as amazingly and dramatically and quickly victorious as Alexander had been. Within a decade, when he was still in his 20s, he ruled the world. By the time he was 26, he had won these amazing battles in his 20s. And you can find them recorded. One of them, at the Granicus River in 334 BC, Alexander takes 35,000 of his troops and he goes against the Persian Empire, 100,000 footmen and 10,000 horsemen. And Alexander's forces killed 20,000 of the opposition to the loss of only 100 Greek soldiers. That was then in turn followed by two amazing victories that established his territory and said, Alexander is just absolutely on top of the world, looking down on creation. He was a hero at 29. He was dead at 33. And the story of his death is a reminder of the fact that he ends in utter humiliation. You see, we're slow to pay attention to this, aren't we? As for man, his days are like grass, and the glory of man is like the flower of the field. The grass withers and the flower falls. The wind blows over his place and he remembers it no more. Because you see, it is the Ancient of Days, God himself in chapter 7, who, says Isaiah, brings princes to nothing and makes the rulers of the earth as emptiness. Scarcely are they planted, scarcely sown, scarcely has their stem taken root in the earth when he blows on them and they wither and the tempest carries them off like stubble. So Alexander, at the height of his confident, self-proclaimed magnificence, is reduced to a state of utter humiliation. And portents and tales of intrigue and poison surround his death. Apparently, they found him dead in the palace of Nebuchadnezzar in Babylon. And he, who is the great man of the day, is then replaced. The great goat became exceedingly great, but when he was strong, the great horn was broken. It's the story of history. It's the story of the Bible, actually. It's the story of the fact that God doesn't give his glory to anybody else. It doesn't matter if you're a politician or a pastor. He doesn't share it. Why would he share it? He's God. You see, the seeds of Alexander's demise were grounded in the fact that he was so phenomenally great. But he believed that his magnificence was all of his own. and the great horn, when the great goat, when he was strong, the great horn was broken, and instead there came up four conspicuous horns. Now, we'll have to come back to this. Let me finish in this way. Read history, and you know that when Alexander the Great died, there were four generals that took over under him, managing all of the stuff that he had been lord over. Cassander, who ruled over Macedonia and Greece, Lysimachus over Thrace and Asia Minor, Seleucus over Syria and Mesopotamia, and Ptolemy, remember the Ptolemies, over Egypt. And out of the four, out of one of them, verse 9, and history records this as well, came a little horn, which grew exceedingly great. Some of you are going, oh, good, we're back on familiar territory. We remember the little horn from chapter 7. Well, I got bad news for you. This is a different little horn. In chapter 7, the little horn represents the Antichrist. In chapter 8, the little horn represents Antiochus Epiphanes, who embodies all the characteristics of man's rebellion against God. And once again, this little horn grows exceedingly great and goes to amazing extent in opposition to God and his people. And to that we will have to come back. So how can we stop? Well, you just stop. But I mean, how can I end this just now, as it were, prematurely? Let me tell you what I wrote down for myself. I reminded myself that this vision is given to Daniel to forewarn Israel about a period of severe persecution, which is going to come in the future, and to assure them that their sovereign God will limit the days of persecution and destroy the persecutor. That's what is conveyed in this vision. That's why Daniel writes it down, so that when all of this unfolds, the people will be enabled to say, but wait a minute, this is exactly what God said would happen. Don't you think that is pretty similar to the way in which Jesus prepared his disciples as well? I have said all these things to you to keep you from falling away. They will put you out of the synagogues. The time is coming when whoever kills you will think he's offering a service to God. And they will do these things because they haven't known the Father or me. But I have said these things to you that when their hour comes, you may remember that I have told them to you. So God is doing the exact same thing now, all of these periods of time before the coming of the Lord Jesus. And the function of chapter 8, the function of the whole section, is not for our calendar, but for our comfort. That's number one. It's not for my calendar, it's for my comfort. So if I go calendar, I miss why it's there. Secondly, God knows what's up. I was at a black church in Jacksonville this week, and many of the brothers said to me, hey, man, what's up? What's up? And I said, you know, God knows what's up. Also, God is at work behind the scenes. Therefore, stay steady, be prepared, and it's not over until it's over. And it's not over. And the reason it's in here is so that we might understand that the God who looked after his rebellious children 5 centuries BC is the same faithful, sovereign God that will look after his rebellious children 21 AD. Take heart.
1: 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That is Alistair Begg with an assuring reminder of God's sovereign power over all things and his providential care for his people in all circumstances. 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So to help you know him better, we're offering 2 books written by 17th century Puritan minister John Flavel. The books are titled Christ and His Threefold Office and Christ Humbled Yet Exalted. 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Does this study of Daniel's prophetic dreams make you want to share the gospel with more people? On Monday, we'll find out why it should. The Bible teaching of Alistair Begg is furnished by Truth For Life. Learning is for living.
2: We attended a concert only to learn it was being recorded for later use as a TV program. And the host introduced two other men who were going to sing with him. The accompaniment track started up and they launched into the song, Cameras Rolling. But they weren't all singing the same song. And that's a problem. The host stopped the song, looked up at the control booth and said, "Guys, let's start that one over. Guess what? You're not going to see that on TV." And then he said to the audience, "Good thing this is taped, not live, huh?" He was right. I've done my share of live radio, and I want you to know live is unforgiving. You blow it, you blew it. Well, I'm Ron Hutchcraft, and I want to have a word with you today about no do-overs. Too bad our lives aren't taped, huh? We could go back and do it over and get it right this time. But we're all doing a live performance. If you blow it, you blew it. We can't take those words back, no matter how much they hurt someone we love. We can't undo what we did sexually or in anger. We can't take back the lies we told. We can't undo the wounds we've left, the people we've hurt. We said it, we did it, and there's no rewinding the tape to do it over. Actually, our live performance is being recorded by God. Every mistake, every sin goes into what they used to call in school your permanent record, except it doesn't have to be permanent. All the record of all your sins can be destroyed forever. If they're not, well, you have no chance with God. You have no chance of ever seeing heaven because you can't bring your sin in there. But there is incredible good news for all of us in our word for today from the word of God. Listen to Acts 10:43, talking about Jesus Christ. It says, "Everyone who believes in him receives forgiveness of sins through his name." Wow. Now, there's no do-over. But there is the possibility of having every sin you've ever committed erased from God's records forever because of what Jesus did. The Bible talks about what he did when it says, "Without the shedding of blood, there is no forgiveness." The ancient Jews understood that. They sacrificed lambs to pay as their substitute the death penalty for breaking God's laws. All the wrong things we've done carry an eternal death penalty. The Bible calls it hell. They cannot be erased. Our damning personal record cannot be removed. Unless that penalty is paid and someone has to die for your sins to be paid for, and someone did, the only one who could, the only one who didn't have any sin of his own to pay for, Jesus. The Bible actually says Jesus came to, quote, "do away with sin by the sacrifice of himself." When he was dying on that cross, he was loving you enough to do your hell for you. You have no hope of being clean inside, no hope of heaven without being forgiven for all your sin. And there's no forgiveness unless you give yourself to Jesus, because he's the one whose blood was shed to pay for those sins. You ready to be forgiven? You ready to be clean? Then you're ready to put your trust in Jesus to be your personal Savior from your personal sin, right where you are. Tell him. Tell him you're giving yourself to him. As soon as you can, get to a place alone and say, "Jesus, I deserve the penalty for taking my life out of God's hands and running it myself. But thank you for paying that death penalty because you love me. Because today I turn my back on the junk of my life. And I place my arms totally around you as my only hope." Boy, I'd love to help you nail that down and be sure you belong to him. That's why our website is there. I'm urging you to go there today as soon as you can. anewstory.com, that's the site. anewstory.com. Please go there and get this settled. There's not a sin you've ever done that Jesus didn't pay for when he died. And today, he's ready to destroy all the record of all your sins and give you a brand new beginning.
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4: John MacArthur welcoming you to Portraits of Grace. Over 40 years ago, Jeffrey Bull endured solitary confinement, brainwashing, intimidation, and starvation for more than 3 years at the hands of the communist Chinese. Yet through it all, he asked God to help him remember scriptures, to realize his peace and triumph over doubt, fear, loneliness, and fatigue. The final two lines of a poem he wrote summarize his complete trust in God. He wrote, "And thy kingdom, gracious God, shall never pass away." He obviously took to heart these encouraging words from Peter, who said, "Let those also who suffer according to the will of God entrust their souls to a faithful Creator in doing what is right." And the term entrust is a banker's term. It means to deposit for safekeeping. So when you experience trials and tribulations, you need to deposit your life into God's care. That's what Jeffrey Bull did, and as a portrait of grace, that's what you can do.
5: For those on the outside, it seemed to happen quickly. But for worship leader and songwriter Brian Dirksen and his family, it was a long, painful process, resulting in a diagnosis 1 week ago that was too little, too late.

On Friday, July 17th, Brian Dirksen learned that he had stage 4 aggressive cancer, and just 4 days later, the Lord called him home. Even if you don't recognize his name, you probably know his music. Refiner's Fire, Purify My Heart, Come, Now Is the Time to Worship, and so many others. Here at Haven Ministries, Brian's voice filled the airwaves often over the years, both singing and speaking, sharing his love for his Redeemer. The wisdom of James comes to mind. What is your life? For you are a mist that appears for a little while and then vanishes. And yet in Christ, we have a hope beyond the grave because our Redeemer lives. Welcome to Haven today. I'm David Wolin, sharing the great story that's all about Jesus. We're wrapping up a series called Hope When Life Hurts. And today, a familiar voice returns to the program. Danny Rojas is joining me once again. As you may know, Danny leads Haven's Spanish language ministry, broadcasting daily to Cuba and the Spanish-speaking world beyond through the program of El Faro de Redención. A few weeks ago, we decided that we'd both teach through the book of Job, me on Haven today, him on El Faro, and now we're going to connect and reflect on what we are taking from that study, how Job points us to the wisdom of the cross and the glory of Christ. It's such an encouraging conversation. And of course, Danny will give us a brief update on what's happening right now on the ground in Cuba and the church in Cuba. But first, I want to let you know that if you missed any part of this series, our study through the book of Job, or the interviews that preceded it, which included visits with Charles Morris and Johnny Erickson Tada, all of that you can find on the Haven website or the Haven Today mobile app. And Danny will be joining us in a moment, but today, this is the last day that we're offering this on the air. I want to invite you to snag your copy of Johnny's new book of devotions from Haven. It's called Keeping Faith When Life Hurts. There are 100 devotions for what she describes as the hard days, and life does bring us those days. 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Keeping Faith When Life Hurts is our way of saying thank you for your gift of ministry support, which is what keeps Haven today on the air. 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And as I mentioned at the start of the broadcast, our hearts are heavy for the Dirksen family. Brian was a friend of Haven, and we wanted to honor his legacy today with a couple of his songs, which honestly dovetail with our theme. Our lives are but a vapor. Now is the time to repent and come to Christ. Now is the time to walk closely with him. And as Brian's song says so well, come, now is the time to worship.

0: This is Haven Today. I'm David Wolin, and here at the close of our series, I thought I would bring in my friend and colleague, Danny Rojas. Danny, good to have you, brother.
1: Oh, it's great to be here, David.
0: Well, we've been talking on Haven all these last couple of weeks under a series called Hope When Life Hurts, but specifically over the last 6 days, opening up the book of Job. And you and I talked about this a few weeks ago, and you were jumping into the same book of the Bible in your teaching in the ministry of El Faro. And before, though, we jump into that, since we are talking about El Faro, frankly, and what it is to suffer in this life, in this world, I would actually like to give you a chance to give us a quick update on how things are in Cuba and your ministry there.
1: Well, things are worse than ever, David. I mean, we've been talking about Cuba for the last 3 years, but it is just intensifying. I spoke with our friend Jennifer in Havana just yesterday, and she was excited because she finally had electricity. But it turns out that all last week, they were without electricity from Monday to Friday. And without electricity also means without water. I've spoken to pastors that are actually saying things like, I hope that we make it to the end of the year. Like, they're worried about dying. They're worried about more than just, you know, whether their food's going to go bad. You know, they're worried about starvation. They're worried about, you know, succumbing to diseases because of how, you know, how the medical supplies are not present in the hospitals. I mean, so many things. And then, of course, you know, the cost of transportation is unbelievable, the cost of food. And so, yeah, it's just getting worse and worse for our brothers in Cuba.
0: Yeah, and we pray for them on the regular at Haven. And you get to speak to a listening audience, and you can't feed them with food, but you can feed them with the living bread and water, and what a privilege that is. I'm so grateful for your faithfulness in this ministry. And it strikes me, Danny, that opening up a book like Job, knowing who your audience is and how they'll hear it, that probably changes even the way that you read a book like this, doesn't it?
1: Absolutely. It as my son would say, it hits different. Thinking about suffering when you feel like you haven't done anything wrong, you know, when it feels like injustice or, you know, it's inexplicable. That's where it resonates for me.
0: Well, you know, Job hit me different this time as well, going through it. I mean, I've read it before, and it's the kind of book of the Bible where you kind of hesitate before turning there. At least that was my memory of the last time I studied it, because it seemed kind of dark and heavy and maybe a little depressing. And I just kind of think, well, no, I need encouragement today. And what I was so profoundly surprised by was how deeply encouraged I was in reading Job. And I can't help but think, and I've said this several times over this last couple of weeks, whenever you read God's word, God's word is reading you.
1: Yes.
0: And our friend Christopher Ash, who has just written such a wonderful set of resources on Job, I benefited from them so much. And he made this observation in the opening to one of his works. He says, there's two kinds of chairs you sit in when you read the book of Job, and it'll depend it'll determine how you read it, either the armchair or the wheelchair. And he's not trying to be coy with that, but he's saying, if you are kind of at your leisure and not feeling pain and hurt, then you'll read Job one way. But if you're the one who's hurting, or if your loved one is hurting, suddenly in him you see a fellow sufferer, and you feel what he feels, and you resonate with him. And then you see, over the course of a very real struggle that would, you know, which is very, very honest, it's not trite or surfacey, it has that ring of authenticity, but then you see that trial has a beginning and it has an end, and God has determined each of those two things sovereignly. And in the end, there is actually a lot of grace in Job. That actually surprised me a lot as well.
1: I agree. I think that's one of the things, like you said, you know, that happens to people when they think about Job, is we avoid it because it seems so heavy, you know, kind of like, you know, Revelation, Hebrews, Ecclesiastes. There are certain books that, we hesitate. Lamentations, you know, because they're tough. But yeah, reading through that same commentary, which thank you for recommending it, by the way, it's been very helpful. But reading through his work, I was surprised by that because, I mean, I've read Job many times, but this time, again, it hit differently. And I think, you know, part of it was that commentary. And one of the things that I think was great for me was to see how easy it is to find Jesus in Job.
0: Yes. Yeah, me too. I totally agree. Reading Job, where did you begin to see Jesus, in a sense, showing up?
1: Well, this is obviously from Ash's work, but I found this to be so beautiful, and it got me excited when I came to it. But he's talking about Job's suffering, and whether there's anything that we could say to comfort him. Mm. He says, even at this stage, there's something to be said beyond the silence of bankruptcy, beyond even the silence of sympathy, because 2,000 years ago, another blameless believer was with three friends in the Garden of Gethsemane. You know, and again, there's Job is pictured there with his three friends that are sitting in silence. And then he points us to Jesus and says, Jesus was with his three friends in the Garden of Gethsemane. And he says, as he suffered in anticipation of the agony of the cross, he too was deeply alone. Could you not watch 1 hour? But they could not. And then on the cross, he too was in deep darkness, deeper than the darkness of night, deeper than even Job's darkness. And from his lips came the cry of dereliction, my God, why have you forsaken me? And I said, wow, that's Jesus. That's Jesus in Job.
0: Yeah. Yeah, exactly. I mean, really throughout, just a broad theme, the broadest of all the themes in Job is that of an innocent sufferer and having a category for that. In a sense, all of Job in that lays the groundwork for Jesus. But even the way Job begins, Job can't see this, but there is a cosmic landscape behind all of it. And it is a spiritual battle that he does experience spiritually, but only within the visible and experiential plane of the world that he lives in, you know, and likewise, Jesus' ministry begins with the devil bringing everything he's got at him, except in the case of Jesus, he is doing battle directly with Satan. And speaking of Jesus, he goes and defeats the devil himself. Job's task is never to defeat Satan. That's something that's uniquely Christ's. What Job does is hold fast to the living God who has said, you know, fear me above all else.
1: Well, in preaching, we would say that Jesus is the true and greater Job, you know?
0: Yeah, listeners have heard me say that. That's right.
1: Well, where Job is an innocent man that is suffering, we could say that Job was not truly innocent. Job was not without sin. Job was someone who repented, who offered sacrifices, who made sure that he lived as uprightly as he could. But we know that Job wasn't perfect. Even though his friends were accusing him, Jesus is the only one who could stand before the judgment seat and not be found guilty of anything.
0: Yeah, there's a sense in which, as you're reading Job, just even as a reader, you're wondering and feeling, how could God possibly redeem all this suffering? And yet within Job, we're being given this category that actually it is through the suffering of the innocent that God doesn't just redeem the circumstances, but that's his plan to redeem the world itself, to undo what the devil has brought into the world, what entered in Genesis 3, thinking about what then transpires over the course of the book. And it really is quite long in the middle. There's this ongoing back and forth and back and forth, three different sets of exchanges between Job and his three friends. And there's something to just about the world that we live in today and those three friends. It's fascinating to me. They sound like they're speaking the truth. There's a lot of true-ish things that they say about God. And if you just kind of parachute into Job and you're just looking for like little tidbits, little nuggets of encouragement, you might land on one of Job's three friends, read something they say about God and think, you know, yes, you know, hold on to that. You know, that's true.
1: Yes.
0: And on the one hand, they might've said something true about God and yet they missed it completely. That is a fascinating aspect of Job that takes a lot of discernment, I think, to read through. But when you do see it, there is something to gain from it.
1: I think what we're seeing there is we're seeing a common way of how man relates to God and how he believes that God relates to him. The fallacy of this way that we're going to talk about in a second is what Job is really describing. You know, they have a concept of God who basically works like a contract or an agreement that, you know, there's stipulations, and if you follow them, then you're going to get this result. You know, if I put in this, God is going to put out that. And this transactional view of man's relationship to God is false. You know, as they're speaking, they're describing these things, like you say, that sound really good, that you might, you know, say amen to. And yet, as you keep reading, you're seeing that what they're describing is not real, because, you know, if I live that way, then I would always be blessed. If I live that way, then I would always experience joy and blessing and never have any problems. And that's not the world. That's not how God interacts with us.
0: And yet there is something very real about the way that Job is wrestling with God. And from our standpoint today, Christ has come and he's died in our place. He's risen again. We look back to the cross. And in our union with Christ, now we're called sons and daughters of the King, right? We're invited to call our God Father. And in light of that relationship we have with him, I think we can feel some closeness to the kind of wrestling that Job has, because the level of suffering that then collided with his life, he had a hard time reconciling with the God that he thought he knew. And I think it's a very real admission as believers to say, when the trials of this life come, when the storms are upon us, we have a lot of resonance with Job. We wrestle with that. Those very same kinds of things. God, where are you? I feel alone. I never saw this coming. How could you let this happen? I mean, we ask those questions too.
1: Yes. I think the difference for us, you know, let's say on this side of the cross, on this side of the story of redemption, is that we can look back at the problems that we're going through and then look ahead to the promise of our Savior. You know, where Job says, you know, I know that my Redeemer lives, you know, and, you know, that was something that he believed. And I do believe that is looking to Jesus too. That's another strong Christ connection. But for us now, it's based on a promise. I feel like Job had a hope. Job said, I know that my Redeemer lives, but it was more of a hope than something that was based on a promise. But we have the promises of the gospel.
0: Yeah.
1: We have these greater promises now, and that's wonderful. That's wonderful. Yeah, we're going to ask the same questions that we see in Job, but we have better answers.
0: And the Lord knows how to meet us in the midst of our trials and sustain us and use them for his glory and for our good. And when we get to the end of Job, I mean, there clearly is an end. There was a purpose, and that there was an end to his season of trial, the dark night that he went through. God was never going to let this go on and on and on and on forever. But it is the same for us.
1: Yes.
0: But then we see Job restored. We see Job is given, and if you compare the numbers, his livestock and his wealth, et cetera, it's double from what he had before, and he was already the richest man in the world before all of this began. But all of this, I think, is intended to point us ultimately to our ultimate hope. It's not, hey, hang on, believer, God is going to double your money, you know, if you just hang on to this trial and remain faithful. But we are meant to look heavenward. The blessings that await us there, which, speaking of true promises that are waiting for us, that is the greatest of all, that we will be in the presence of God. And it's more than we can possibly imagine or grasp. I actually think Job gives us that hope of heaven in the way that it ends.
1: Yeah, I think that that's something that definitely points to our eternal hope. And certainly, I mean, we'd love to be rewarded for our faithfulness here on earth and get back double of whatever we've lost in the past. That would be wonderful. But, you know, again, I think the thing that we see in Job just points us to something that's even greater than that, you know? And it is, like you said, that that hope based on faithful promises from a faithful God, that not only are our sins forgiven, we are adopted into God's family. We are heirs and co-heirs with Christ. You know, we're seated with him even now in heavenly places. I mean, those promises are not just wonderful, they're true. And we can rest in that and trust in that now. I love that. You know, that hope that comes from Job's restoration is even greater for us in Jesus.
0: Amen. Amen to that. Well, it's always a joy to discover Christ afresh in the pages of the Old Testament. It's one of my delights in studying the Word. I know it's the same for you, Danny. It was good to spend a little time just talking about that today. Thanks, brother, for your ministry faithfully to Cuba with El Faro. And thanks for being with us today.
1: Thank you for having me, David.

0: It's known both as Refiner's Fire and Purify My Heart, but either way, it's a great song of worship from the late Brian Dirksen. This is Haven Today. I'm David Wolin. Here at Haven, our goal every day is to spotlight Jesus Christ amid the storms of life, and we are never alone if we belong to Jesus. And I love it when we can highlight resources that help us to stay close to Christ, such as Keeping Faith When Life Hurts by Johnny Eric Santata. 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I'm David Wolin. Won't you come back again next time? We'll be keeping it all about Jesus. It's the great story here on Haven Today.
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2: There isn't a person sitting here today who doesn't have something impossible that you're facing. 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
3: What would it look like to simply say yes to God, even when you don't have all the answers, even when the road ahead is anything but certain? Today on Insight for Living, Chuck Swindoll presents a challenge that's deeply personal for every one of us. Because somewhere in your life right now, God may be asking you to say yes to a risky mission with unclear instructions. Chuck picks up our study in Luke chapter 1, where an angel leaves the glory of heaven and arrives at the doorstep of an ordinary life.
2: Planning our salvation, knowing our need for the Savior, our God already has put together the plan that on this very day, at this particular time, this angel, the messenger angel, would leave the throne room of the Father and come to this earth. And we read he would come to the city in Galilee called Nazareth. Really, we would call it a village. Nazareth is where Mary lived. It's where Joseph lived. It's where they have been betrothed. He comes to a virgin engaged to a man whose name was Joseph. Of the descendants of David, and the virgin's name

Somewhere today, for the very first time, someone said yes to Jesus. And Chuck Swindoll's prayer reminds us that we get to be a part of that. We get to carry the message. We get to be the Gabriel in someone's story. That's the breathtaking conclusion of this 12-part series, How Great is Our God. This is Insight for Living. The message we heard today was the final one in this teaching series. So while it's fresh on your mind, we encourage you to take advantage of the Bible study resources we have that go along with this series. Just look for the series called How Great is Our God when you go to insight.org/offer. 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I'm Bill Meyer. 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

0: When a fire gets too big for one department to handle, first responders can be called in for mutual aid. 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Sometimes God uses ordinary people to answer someone else's prayer. You may not be able to fix everything, but you can show up. And sometimes showing up is exactly what God uses. The Cornerstone.
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9: The mail is here! Ooh, this is Wretched Radio. We have a first. Typically, I would encourage you to send questions, comments, conundrums, snarks to the text machine, 877-282-2337. If you run into anything wretched or want to communicate the old-fashioned way, email idea@wretched.org. But I hold in my never-before-nicotine-stained fingers a postcard. Well, it's just an index card that was used as a postcard sent from Austin, Texas. It wasn't signed. Permit me to read you the postcard in its entirety. Hey, Todd, babe. You look like a bleeping crazy person. Have you ever been to the center? She's referring to the Obama Center. That's right. Not only have we been getting emails, threatening emails, and voicemails, lots of those too, but now a postcard in response to my critique of the Obama Center, because its architectural design communicated, I think, unchristian messages. The architectural style speaks of no need for God. It speaks of tearing down, deconstructing traditional values, traditional architecture, and understanding that beauty is objective. There's a hierarchy when it comes to human beings being better than animals, etc., and that there are going to be people in society that play different roles. All of that was included in my critique, but wow, this is the first time we've received a postcard. You will never be as good, brilliant, or Christian as President Obama. Bleep you bigly. P.S. Fox News lies every second. Well, thank you for communicating via postcard. It looks like nice handwriting, interestingly. So apparently liberals can have really pretty cursive handwriting, but that was just a demonstration of what comes out of the hearts of those who feel their idols being threatened, that feel like their hope is being critiqued in any way, shape, or form. Zoinks, Scoob. Well, let's cleanse the palate, shall we? Receive this from Andy, sent to idea@wretched.org. I can't read all of it because he must have like 35 misters. Mister. I hope you copied and pasted that, Andy. How dare you tell the truth about this museum monstrosity? I'm now going to have a hissy fit and punch my Ken and Barbie dolls in the face until you repent. My dolls' lives are in your hands, Friel. You just think about it. You go easy on those Ken and Barbie dolls, Andy, and thanks for the email. This, too, was sent in from Cademan. Hello, Todd. There's a friend at work I know who is having some struggles on whether or not our current version of the Bible is 100% true. How do I help her with these counts? There's a word that we need to zero in on there. How do we know that our current version of the Bible is 100% true? Do you mean true as in every word that is jotted is right, in alignment with what God was intending to communicate? Because that would be the word true. If, however, you mean accurate, that's a different field of study. And so we sometimes make that mistake. We try to prove that the Bible is true by using textual criticism. Textual criticism only demonstrates that the Bible that we have today is accurate, 100% accurate. But that does not mean textual criticism is limited. It cannot prove that it is true. In order to demonstrate it is true, we need to do that axiomatically. We need to go into the pages of the Bible and examine, what do they say? And are these words written merely by men, or were they supernaturally inspired, breathed out by God? In other words, are they the divine word of God written through the pen of men? That is to determine if they are true. So how do you do both of those things? Well, you can start with accuracy and demonstrate that textual criticism, the Bible is the most scrutinized book in all of human history. There's nothing that even comes close. And we have manuscript evidence based on the date of the manuscript, the number of the manuscripts, who wrote those manuscripts. All are, it simply isn't debatable. The Bible that we have today is 100% accurate. By using all of the manuscripts, thousands of them that we have, we compare them and you're able to determine the most pristine version, if you will, by comparing them all. And it's also based on the date when it was written by the author versus when we have the first manuscript. And textual criticism is emphatic. There is no book that is historically more accurate than the Bible. Now, you do have to deal with translation issues. These manuscripts that we have that are not in English need to be turned into English, but that's merely a conversation about translation. We translate things all day, every day. We have books that we translate. There are speeches that get translated, and they can be done completely accurately. Now, it'll never be exactly the same because you're going from one language to the other. But even in that, we have different translations that reflect different possible translations of a particular word or of a tense of a verb. So we know that the Bible that we have in our hands in English is 100% accurate. Now, what about being true? You got to determine what it says. Is it demonstrating itself to be supernatural? Is it demonstrating itself to be inspired? Is it demonstrating itself to be infallible and inerrant? And the answer to that is yes, yes, and yes. So if you're trying to help your friend, dive into the study of textual criticism, and you can There's YouTube videos on this. I think we've done stuff on this, quite certain of that. But you can find documents that have been written about textual criticism, the accuracy of the Bible, and they'll do a comparison for you versus, for instance, Caesar's Gallic Wars, not Virgil's Aeneid, Homer and the Iliad. You'll see that this book is way more accurate than all of those books that nobody ever questions. And then if you want to persuade them that the Bible is inspired, read it to them. That is the best way to do it. Let the Holy Spirit convince them that it is supernaturally inspired. You can show them, if you want to, hey, here's the prophecies fulfilled. How do you explain that? How do you explain that there are no contradictions? How do you explain that every single one of these 66 books is pointing to one individual, the Lord Jesus Christ? How do you explain the thread that weaves itself throughout the tapestry of the Bible? There's a number of these threads, starting with the scarlet thread, the blood sacrifices, the animal sacrifices, all pointing to Jesus. You can take them through typology, the types and shadows that point them to Jesus. And those will demonstrate this book is inspired. But note this, they never really will be persuaded until the Holy Spirit persuades them this is God's word. Idea at wretched.org. This one was sent into, email. You know what? I don't have any texts. Don't stop texting. But I haven't seen any of them because Jimmy's still, well, I don't know if he's flat out on his back. He's doing better, by the way. He's walking around now. He's getting better. I think it's probably going to be another week before he's here and back in the saddle. He's actually doing his job, though, from home. Unbelievable. Dedication. Unbelievable. This was sent in from Anonymous. Hi, Mr. Friel. I'm really struggling with maturity. I long to be seen as grown and mature, but it's really hard. Do you have any advice for me, or where can I go and study, or what can I study in the Bible? You can study the Bible, the whole shebang. It will help you with maturity. Study your Savior. He's the one you want to role model. Yeah, there are people we can esteem like Paul. You can look at the lives of the apostles and go, hey, that's admirable. I'd kind of like to be like that. But Jesus, he's the one. Study Jesus. And if you really want to grow in those areas too, you can't do it alone to the degree you can in community. So be a member of a good Bible teaching church. Find people who will disciple you. Let them teach you and show you and grow you. Don't meet to just chit chat about this and that. Meet to talk about maturity. Somebody who will hold you accountable. Hey, how are you doing in this area? What are you doing in that area? Are you doing this in order to grow in that particular way? You need the community of the local church, the Word of God applied to your heart, and you will grow along with praying. That never hurts anything. And study the people in your church that are mature. Just watch them. Observe them. You see somebody that's like, yeah, that person's like Jesus. Study them like a nobody's business. Do all of those things. You will grow. 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
14: 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You know what's rare? Finding something that makes you laugh and makes you think at the same time. And that's why we brought in Gary Varvel. Gary's an award-winning cartoonist, and every week he draws in an original creation just for Fortis Institute. They're sharp, they're funny, and they usually make a point that sticks with you a little bit longer than you expected it to. It's really simple. We know you have questions, so we have answers at fortisinstitute.org. Wretched. Amazing grace. Amazing gospel.
15: Hermeneutics. The Bible is not a manual. While it should be read literally, the books fit into a variety of genres, including narrative, poetry, prophecy, and epistle. How we understand and apply scripture begins with identifying what genre we are reading. 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
9: Well then, yikes, this is Wretched Radio. Because Jimmy's still gone. I'm not bitter. Because Jimmy's still gone. Just going through the email sent to idea@wretched.org. This one. The Obama Library is a great place, you racist pile of garbage. I didn't change any words. At least there was no swearing. Get ready for this. I'm Catholic. And who the bleep? Well, there it is. Are you to say anything? Mind your fake Christian business. You psychopath. Okay. All righty then. Thank you. idea@wretched.org. A mom writing in because her son at the age of 10 seems to have adopted some patterns and behaviors that are causing mom and dad to have a little concern, and that is obsessive behaviors. Locking the bathroom door repeatedly, making sure that the door is locked, and it appears some other things that he'll just obsess on to the point where he actually gets sick from it. You want to help your child, and you are the right one to help, mom and dad. In biblical counseling world, you can't send your 10-year-old typically to a biblical counselor. It happens on very special occasions, very extenuating circumstances, but as a rule, a biblical counselor is going to counsel you. You can share what your son is doing, and they will give you the tools to help you help him, because it has to be parental rather than a biblical counselor. That's typically the rule. Now, if you want to get started on that, you can, of course, find biblical counselors at biblicalcounseling.com. I'll tell you, it is an amazing resource for you, but I would like to do a shout out. If you're a man and you've been thinking about becoming a biblical counselor, please, for the sake of your church, become a certified biblical counselor at ACBC, the Association of Certified Biblical Counselors. We need men. We need men. At Alpharetta Bible Church, I think we have 7 or 8 women now that are certified biblical counselors, one man. And his waiting list, he's like months out now. The need is so great. Dude, think about becoming a biblical counselor. It is so rewarding. You will get to see so many wonderful acts of God as he changes people, helps people, grows people. Your local church would benefit from that. Now, if you can't find a biblical counselor, you can still get biblical counseled. Go to your Google machine, biblical counseling. Be very careful here. Do not go to things that say Christian counseling. Biblical counseling, comma, OCD. Look for biblical counseling, comma, obsessive thoughts. Biblical counseling, comma, intrusive thoughts. I'm pretty certain Lou Priolo has written a booklet on the subject. There are others who have written books on OCD. I know because I've read several of them that but you've got to find biblical counseling, because they will guide you through finding out in the heart of your child where he's off most likely in his believing. He's not believing rightly. He's not trusting the Lord fully. That is typically the foundation of OCD. Even people that are genuine Christians, true believers, they still aren't trusting the Lord to the degree that they need to in order to mortify and stifle those obsessive thoughts. So for instance, if it's locking the bathroom door, why the repeated? Why the repetition? This is very simplified, but it's an individual who wants to be in control. That's another issue typically with folks for OCD. They've got to make sure they have an idol of certainty. They've got to be in control of stuff. So it could be an idolatry issue, but back to the individual who isn't believing rightly, they aren't trusting the senses that God gave to them. So if, for instance, they lock the bathroom door, jump back into the tub and go, I think I locked it, but I'm not sure, I've got to go do it again. That's where it should stop. No, God has given me a brain. He's given me a memory. I recall doing it. I can even see the water on the floor on the way to the door. I did it. I trust you, Lord, and you stay in the tub. It's believing. It's an issue of belief and faith. It can be an issue of idolatry. It can be an idol of control. It can be a number of other things, but these booklets and these books will help you to unearth what is going on in the heart of your child. And you need to know this, mom and dad, so that you can have some hope. Be encouraged. He can get it. He'll need your help. And it should be in an environment that's positive and helpful. He's going to have stumbles. It's not going to get better right away. But you can teach him how to trust the Lord more. You can teach him how to tear down idols. You can teach him that he can actually trust the senses that God gave to him and rest and have peace. Have hope, mom and dad. Idea@wretched.org. That's the email where you can send pretty much anything you want to. This is sent in from Rachel. Firstly, would there ever be an instance where you yourself would baptize someone by sprinkling or pouring? For example, if a person is wheelchair bound. Yeah, absolutely. In fact, I've seen those baptisms. They're beautiful. When somebody, that they've got equipment, they can't go into the water. In fact, I saw one, we played it here on Wretched Radio somewhat recently, within the last year, I guess, where the pastor who was doing it, there was a big jacuzzi. The guy couldn't go into it because he was, you know, connected to all kinds of equipment and machinery, and he was in a chair. And the guy said something that I thought was so pastoral and so warm and so reflective of God's heart. He said, normally we baptize by immersion because we think that's the biblical pattern, but we think the Lord will understand. And everybody kind of went, yes, yes, yes, the Lord understands. You're not going to endanger somebody's life to dunk them in the water. So sure I would. There would be another example of that. I would do it because there wasn't enough water. You're in a prison someplace. There just isn't enough water. Sure, I would sprinkle there. But that isn't the pattern that I would normally go by. But I wouldn't make it a law to the point where it's not an actual baptism if you're not immersing people. You know, you could get so silly about this. And perhaps you've seen these baptisms where somebody gets baptized, but they don't go quite all the way under, or their foot sticks up. It doesn't immerse at the same time as their head. Did it count? Let's remember the heart of our God. Secondly, writes Rachel, would you consider accepting someone into membership of your church who is baptized by sprinkling or pouring, despite not meeting whatever criteria you would consider acceptable for such a method, provided they were so baptized on their profession of faith? Yes, absolutely. Because I do believe that we should be striving for what I think is the biblical pattern, and that is full immersion. But if somebody was genuinely saved, they got baptized, that was the practice of their church, they hadn't thought it through. Let's remember the heart of our God. To have that type of attitude, and I know that there are some churches that do, that just falls into a, I always hesitate to use the word legalistic side, but I think it just falls into that side of, wait a second, hold on. Would we not pull a donkey out of a ditch on the Sabbath? Or should somebody not rub some grain together on the Sabbath in order to eat and live? Laws do not live over man. Laws serve us. And any time that a law becomes contra human flourishing or human good, you can look at it closely because you don't want to use this as some sort of license to be able to be illegal. But there can be times where it's like following that would be impractical. It would be unwise. It would be wrong. It would be harmful to a human being. And I don't think that God has an issue with that. Got to be used very, very carefully. But laws were made for man, not vice versa. Todd asked James, if a person who professes to be a believer commits suicide, does that mean they weren't a believer to begin with? Not necessarily. It could, but not necessarily. Encourage you, go to the YouTube machine, type in wretched, comma. Funeral for a suicide or suicide sermon at the funeral of a suicide. Those words, like funeral, suicide, sermon with wretched. You'll find a TV episode that we did a number of years ago. It was based on the sermon by Mike Fabares. There was a man, I believe he was a deacon in his church, who committed suicide. It was phenomenally pastoral, and it was theologically rich and oh so helpful. Bottom line would be this. You do not, nobody gets to determine anybody's eternity, so you know what I'm communicating here. But you don't determine somebody's eternity based on their final act. You judge their eternity based on the totality of their Christian life, not prior to their profession of faith, but during their Christian life. Because the reality is, we might all be sinning when we die. I think a good illustration would be that, let's just imagine somebody, I won't use anybody's, Charles Spurgeon. I think there's maybe enough time. Charles Spurgeon, the prince of preachers, gets into a fight with Susanna the Mrs. Okay, he actually did. Storms out of the house, slams the door, jumps into his car. Work with me here. I know we've got a chronological problem. Jumps into his car and he's driving just feared. And she is a bang. And Charles gets T-boned and dies. Would any of us think, well, he's in hell? No. He was sinning. People can sin even grievously. Could it be a sign that they weren't saved? Yes, but not definitively. Judge their eternity based on the totality of their Christian life. And until tomorrow, go serve your King.

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1: Advanced quantum computing is still in the future, but what happens when Q-Day arrives? This is a day when powerful quantum computers can break public key cryptography that protects our digital world. Quantum computers don't work like normal computers. They use what are called qubits and can solve programs and problems dramatically faster than even supercomputers. That would mean that they would threaten modern cryptography. Today's digital ciphers use complex mathematical formulas that transform data into encrypted messages that can be stored or transmitted and only can be read by a digital key. People using Bitcoin have been warned about the future quantum computer that could break into the algorithm that secures the private key. But those same computers could break into encrypted bank accounts and even hack into nuclear launch codes. The threat is much greater than what it might pose to someone with a Bitcoin wallet. Let's put all these fears about the future in some perspective. The latest advances in quantum computer technology have chips with 100 qubits, which is hard to maintain that amount of processing power without lots of errors. Experts estimate that you would need 1,000 to 4,000 logical qubits to breach current security. Also, we need to note that for many years, cryptographers have been developing post-quantum algorithms that can be used when it is needed some years from now. The quantum frontier has a potential to reshape our future. We need to be prepared to protect our digital world from criminals or hostile countries that would use this new technology against us. I'm Kirby Anderson, and that's my point of view.
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Another great reason to sing hallelujah is found in 1 Thessalonians 5, verse 9. 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Here's Aaron Schust.

0: American Family News, I'm Robert Thornton. Iran's military reported they've launched attacks against Bahrain, Kuwait, and Jordan in response to ongoing U.S. strikes against the nation. Here's Fox's Steve Harrigan.
1: They come as the U.S. has launched 13 straight nights of attacks against military targets inside Iran. And all this comes as a background when President Trump is speaking about a potential massive attack against Iran that he is considering. Here's the president.
2: We're doing extremely well. They would like to do something, but I say they're not ready yet. They need more of the same. They're not ready yet. They got some evil intentions. We cannot let them have a nuclear weapon.
1: And finally, one sign of preparations here for potential trouble ahead. A number of mayors of Israeli cities have reopened bomb shelters, bunkers around parts of the city. They usually do this in times of heightened alert.
0: The damage done to countries targeted by Iran is not yet clear, and the U.S. approaches what could be a 14th night of consecutive strikes against the regime. Democrats have voted on their presidential nominating calendar and have picked South Carolina as the state to lead things off in 2028. More from Fox's Jessica Rosenthal.
3: The Democratic National Committee's Rules and Bylaws Committee co-chair, Minion Moore, made the announcement after the meeting.
4: As we stated earlier, the majority vote count was to be 25, and it appears that South Carolina has 26.
3: There were 19 votes for Nevada and 4 for New Hampshire, which will go third, followed by Michigan, then New Mexico, then Virginia. The full DNC will vote on this later in the summer. New Hampshire still has a state law requiring they hold the first primary in the nation, but the Democratic Party stripped the state of its delegates in 2024 over this rule, as South Carolina went first after a push from then-President Biden. Jessica Rosenthal, Fox News.
0: A critic of communist China is praising two GOP lawmakers for wanting to remind Chinese officials every day about the communist Chinese Party's tyranny against its own people. AFN's Chad Groening has details.
5: Republican Senators Rick Scott of Florida and Marsha Blackburn of Tennessee have introduced legislation to create a memorial in Washington, D.C., honoring victims of genocide, crimes against humanity, and political persecution committed by the Chinese Communist Party. The bill, titled the Honoring the Victims of Communist China's Tyranny Act, would require the State Department to erect a memorial in the International Park, across from the CCP embassy, honoring victims of the Chinese Communist Party's persecution. Gordon Chang is an Asian policy analyst and author of Plan Red.
6: Symbolism is important to the Chinese Communist Party, and so therefore, I like the proposal from Senators Scott and Blackburn to put a statue in the park across from the Chinese embassy. We need to remind the Communist Party every day that we stand behind the Chinese people.
5: And Chang says by placing the memorial across the street from the embassy, Chinese officials will be reminded every day about the CCP's tyranny against its own people.
6: We need to call attention to the plight of the Chinese people every day because their interests and our interests are the same. We have a common enemy. It's the Communist Party of China. And so, therefore, we need to stand with our friends.
5: The legislation limits taxpayer funding for the memorial to $500,000 while permitting private donations to fund the remainder. I'm Chad Groening.
0: Fox 5 Atlanta said heavy rain and flash flooding hit parts of Metro Atlanta and North Georgia today and triggered emergency warnings and widespread flood watches across the region. Persistent downpours prompted emergency flash flood alerts. Tomorrow, the National Weather Service says there is a slight risk of excessive rainfall for the Eastern Carolinas, parts of Arkansas, and the Southwest U.S. Virginia, the world's largest data center hub, has released a long-delayed study that examined the state's eastern region groundwater supply and the industry's possible impact on it, and found declines are likely in a critical aquifer due to population growth and industrial use. The report said regulators should have more authority to reject industrial water withdrawal permits, force entities to examine alternative sources of water, and clamp down on users who may be using more water than needed. That is all our time for now. We invite you to find more news at AFN.net. I'm Robert Thornton.
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8: 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We both feel strongly. 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

Sometimes I feel like I just keep pretending.

0: American Family News, I'm Robert Thornton. Iran's military reported they've launched attacks against Bahrain, Kuwait, and Jordan in response to ongoing U.S. strikes against the nation. Here's Fox's Steve Harrigan.
1: They come as the U.S. has launched 13 straight nights of attacks against military targets inside Iran. And all this comes as a background when President Trump is speaking about a potential massive attack against Iran that he is considering. Here's the president.
2: We're doing extremely well. They would like to do something, but I say they're not ready yet. They need more of the same. They're not ready yet. They got some evil intentions. We cannot let them have a nuclear weapon.
1: And finally, one sign of preparations here for potential trouble ahead. A number of mayors of Israeli cities have reopened bomb shelters, bunkers around parts of the city. They usually do this in times of heightened alert.
0: The damage done to countries targeted by Iran is not yet clear, and the U.S. approaches what could be a 14th night of consecutive strikes against the regime. Democrats have voted on their presidential nominating calendar and have picked South Carolina as the state to lead things off in 2028. More from Fox's Jessica Rosenthal.
3: The Democratic National Committee's Rules and Bylaws Committee co-chair, Minion Moore, made the announcement after the meeting.
4: As we stated earlier, the majority vote count was to be 25, and it appears that South Carolina has 26.
3: There were 19 votes for Nevada and 4 for New Hampshire, which will go third, followed by Michigan, then New Mexico, then Virginia. The full DNC will vote on this later in the summer. New Hampshire still has a state law requiring they hold the first primary in the nation, but the Democratic Party stripped the state of its delegates in 2024 over this rule, as South Carolina went first after a push from then-President Biden. Jessica Rosenthal, Fox News.
0: A critic of communist China is praising two GOP lawmakers for wanting to remind Chinese officials every day about the communist Chinese party's tyranny against its own people. AFN's Chad Groening has details.
5: Republican Senators Rick Scott of Florida and Marshall Blackburn of Tennessee have introduced legislation to create a memorial in Washington, D.C., honoring victims of genocide, crimes against humanity, and political persecution committed by the Chinese Communist Party. The bill, titled the Honoring the Victims of Communist China's Tyranny Act, would require the State Department to erect a memorial in the International Park, across from the CCP embassy, honoring victims of the Chinese Communist Party's persecution. Gordon Chang is an Asian policy analyst and author of Plan Red.
6: Symbolism is important to the Chinese Communist Party, and so therefore, I like the proposal from Senators Scott and Blackburn to put a statue in the park across from the Chinese embassy. We need to remind the Communist Party every day that we stand behind the Chinese people.
5: And Chang says by placing the memorial across the street from the embassy, Chinese officials will be reminded every day about the CCP's tyranny against its own people.
6: We need to call attention to the plight of the Chinese people every day because their interests and our interests are the same. We have a common enemy. It's the Communist Party of China. And so, therefore, we need to stand with our friends.
5: The legislation limits taxpayer funding for the memorial to $500,000 while permitting private donations to fund the remainder. I'm Chad Groening.
0: Fox 5 Atlanta said heavy rain and flash flooding hit parts of Metro Atlanta and North Georgia today and triggered emergency warnings and widespread flood watches across the region. Persistent downpours prompted emergency flash flood alerts. Tomorrow, the National Weather Service says there is a slight risk of excessive rainfall for the eastern Carolinas, parts of Arkansas, and the southwest U.S. Virginia, the world's largest data center hub, has released a long-delayed study that examined the state's eastern region groundwater supply and the industry's possible impact on it, and found declines are likely in a critical aquifer due to population growth and industrial use. The report said regulators should have more authority to reject industrial water withdrawal permits, force entities to examine alternative sources of water, and clamp down on users who may be using more water than needed. That is all our time for now. We invite you to find more news at AFN.net. I'm Robert Thornton.
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3: This is John MacArthur welcoming you to Portraits of Grace. Over 40 years ago, Jeffrey Bull endured solitary confinement, brainwashing, intimidation, and starvation for more than 3 years at the hands of the communist Chinese. Yet through it all, he asked God to help him remember scriptures, to realize his peace and triumph over doubt, fear, loneliness, and fatigue. The final two lines of a poem he wrote summarize his complete trust in God. He wrote, "And thy kingdom, gracious God, shall never pass away." He obviously took to heart these encouraging words from Peter, who said, "Let those also who suffer according to the will of God entrust their souls to a faithful Creator in doing what is right." And the term entrust is a banker's term. It means to deposit for safekeeping. So when you experience trials and tribulations, you need to deposit your life into God's care. That's what Jeffrey Bull did, and as a portrait of grace, that's what you can do.
4: It's not unspiritual to admit that all of us desire to have an abundant life. Even Jesus addressed this. He said that he came that we might have life and have it abundantly. Yet in other places, Jesus talks about a life of sacrifice. He knew that part of the secret of enjoying life was giving ourselves for God and for others. Those who give financially to our station say that they experience fulfillment just in that act alone. That's because giving is a big step toward a more abundant life. Donate at wjlu.org.

0: Jeremiah 29:11 says, "For I know the plans I have for you, plans to give you hope and a future." 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
7: Howdy, and welcome to Wildwood. We have had some interesting visitors in Wildwood in the past, but none like this. Ezra has come down out of the mountains. Being a friend of Papa Chuck's from the early days, that makes him a pretty interesting character in and of itself. But what makes him a truly one-of-a-kind interesting visitor is that he has brought down with him nearly 200 sheep. Old Ezra is a sheepdog who needs a little help.
8: So, where are all these sheep?
9: Just east of town a ways. Papa Chuck says we'll get paid.
10: Well, I like the sound of that.
11: I think it'll be fun playing with a sheep for a day.
9: Ezra, that's the shepherd's name. Ezra's sort of sick, I guess. Doc Lowell's sending him to Frontera for some kind of treatment. It'll only take one day, and he needs some help with his sheep.
12: We'll be shepherds. Just like David from the Bible.
8: We could make slings, like David used on Goliath.
9: Yeah, slings.
10: I'm gonna make a big, sticky thing with a hook on the end. Oh, like in the Christmas pageant.
12: How much is he gonna pay? What does a shepherd do? Sit and watch sheep? Sounds like any goofball could do that.
11: Hey, we could name them and teach them tricks.
10: It'll be so fun to be a shepherd. Do you think that there will be some of those little black sheep?
11: Oh, that would be so cute.
8: No, I think that pretty much their fleece will be white as snow.
10: Yeah? Well, they'll be cute anyway.
9: I'm not sure, but they may very well follow you everywhere you go.
10: You think?
8: Well, they just might follow you to school one day.
10: Well, that would be so fun.
9: But that would be totally against the rules.
10: Mm-hmm. Oh, yeah. Well, I guess it would.
12: You guys, leave her alone.
9: Well, Papa Chuck told him we were good helpers. We're supposed to meet up with Ezra after school for some shepherd training. And then tomorrow, he'll go to Frontera, and we'll be the shepherds!
7: So it was Friday afternoon, and the club was on their way to becoming shepherds. Goose had indeed made a sticky thing with a hook on the end. Ned and CJ had made slings out of yarn and cloth. And Stacy had musical plans for the sheep.
9: That's not gonna help.
12: It is too. Music calms the sheep.
8: I didn't find that very calming.
10: It didn't calm me.
11: Stace, you...
12: I'm learning, okay?
11: Oh.
12: Goose, you almost hit me with that stick.
10: Oh, sorry.
8: I'm not sure how this sling thing works. How do you aim?
9: I was thinking the same thing. I bet Ezra will know. He's been a shepherd for years.
10: Hey, guys!
9: Ow, Goose, watch it!
10: Whoa, sorry.
11: Hey, watch it!
8: Ow, Goose! Hold it up straight!
10: Yeah, sorry.
12: Watch your head.
10: Sorry. Done with the stick thing.
8: Hey!
12: Yeah, hey. Did you hear that?
10: Sheep! Let's go!
8: Oh, sheep!
13: Stop!
14: What? What'd we do?
13: Come quietly.
12: Well, that was pretty rude.
10: Yeah.
13: Are you the kids that Pawpaw Chuck told me about?
12: We sure are.
13: Well, good. The first thing you need to learn about sheep is that they're very, very timid.
10: Oh, I didn't know that.
13: Any sudden loud noise could send them running in a panic. They might even trample the young lambs or even run off a cliff.
10: Yikes.
12: Yeah, yikes. Okay, no sudden noises. Hello, sir. My name's Stacy. Whoa! What is that smell?
13: Well, that would be the smell of about 200 sheep. Caring for sheep is not for everyone. You gotta have it in your blood.
10: Oh, I had no idea. Sheep smell. Oh, that is bad.
13: Well, Pawpaw Chuck described all of you to me. You would be Goose.
10: Yep.
13: You must be Ned.
8: Mm-hmm.
13: And CJ.
14: Yes, sir.
13: You get used to the smell.
15: Hi, I'm Marsha. They don't have fleeces as white as snow, do they?
13: They do, Marsha, but only after their wool is sheared and washed. While it's on them, it's pretty oily. Dust and dirt stick to them pretty good. Makes them look, well, not quite snowy. You can't hold your noses all day, you know.
15: I know. You know, I don't think that I'm shepherd material.
12: I want to play my flute and calm the sheep.
14: Stacy, don't. If you play, I'm pretty sure the whole flock will run off a cliff.
12: Very funny.
16: I'd consider it myself.
10: Me too, sir.
12: I sort of...
13: Feel free to go, girls.
12: Okay, bye, goodbye.
14: Bye. I'll stay.
13: Glad to have you, CJ. Ned?
8: Well, how much do you pay?
13: $5 a day.
8: Oh. Well, I believe shepherding is in my blood after all. Can you tell us how to use a sling?
13: Well, I've only tried it a couple of times myself. All I know about it is to use small stones and keep your arms straight.
14: Why?
13: Well, because... Oh, no.
8: What? Where's it going?
14: Beats me. Let's go.
8: Whoa! He just knocked that sheep over. That doesn't seem very shepherd-like.
14: What are you doing?
13: She's choking on burrweeds.
14: What do we do?
13: I gotta get it out.
8: How you get it out without sticking your hand down her throat?
13: Come on, girl. Open up, open up.
8: You're not really gonna...
14: Okay, that is really sick.
13: Ah, there you go, girl. You'll be fine now.
14: Shepherds do stuff like that?

0: love Paws and Tails is Ned the Beaver. He just cracks me up.
1: Welcome, everyone. Ned the Beaver here. I have a very sweet mom here with me today that would love to tell you what she thinks about Paws and Tails. Go ahead, ma'am, that I have never met before.
2: I love that the kids in the club are so fun and take care of each other while they are learning about God.
1: Mom, read the whole script.
2: And I love that Ned Cleaver character. He is my favorite.
1: Better. Much better.
2: Stop slouching, Ned.
1: Mom!
3: Well, the prospect of shepherding was getting worse by the minute. CJ and Ned were discovering just how much work these sheep take and how much of himself the shepherd gives to care for them. After sitting in the rain for about an hour under a poncho, CJ was just about to quit his short career as a shepherd.
4: Well, looks like the rain's let up.
5: Yeah, Mr. Ezra, I don't think that... Hey there, little guy. Doing here?
4: Well, it looks like you made a friend.
5: Ned, look at this little lamb. He's rubbing up against me like a cat.
6: Yeah, dandy.
7: Hey, if this poncho is waterproof, how come I'm soaked?
5: You're something else, little fella. He's so cute.
4: Nothing better than a new lamb.
5: What's your name, fella? You got a name yet?
4: Well, I really don't name my sheep.
5: Well, then, I'll call you... What'll I call you? Oscar.
4: Oscar?
7: Oscar? You can't name a lamb Oscar. You name a lamb Snowflake or, you know, Cotton Ball, or you don't name a lamb Oscar.
5: Hello, Oscar. Hey, come back. What happened to Oscar?
7: I think he hates his name.
4: No, he heard his mother call.
5: There's 100 sheep making noise. How can he tell the difference?
4: Well, they can. If Oscar was scared or hurt and called out for his mother, she could pick out his voice from 1,000 other lambs and she'd come running. Well, why don't you boys stroll through the pasture and keep an eye out for more burr weeds? And pull them up and throw them somewhere where the sheep can't get to them.
5: Okay. Let's go, Ned.
6: Okay. I can't take another minute of this.
5: Me either.
3: While the boys were complaining and planning on how to tell Ezra they were quitting, there were 3 unwelcome visitors eyeing the sheep. Bandit wolves were watching them from the cover of the nearby forest.
8: This is gonna be too easy.
9: How can it ever be too easy?
10: It won't be if Ezra leaves these knuckleheads in charge tomorrow. It'll be like taking candy from a baby.
8: Yeah, we're gonna have sheep for breakfast.
9: Oh, that's good stuff.
4: Let's stroll around the flock and get them in a little closer. They need to know they're safe or they won't get any rest.
7: Okay, sheep are really, really dumb. They eat bad things, they'll run off a cliff if scared, and they are completely helpless. How can you have any respect for them?
4: Yeah, they don't need any respect. They just need love and tender care. It's just like the Lord gives to us. You ever know something is wrong, Ned, and then you do it anyway?
7: Well,
4: God, the Good Shepherd, loves you still. There's a lot to learn here about us and God from sheep. Now, keep your eyes open. So, I'm going to see you both here in the morning.
5: What time?
4: 5:30.
7: In the morning?
5: It's still dark then.
7: That's technically still nighttime.
4: Well, I got to catch the first train in the morning. The trip to Frontera is 3 hours one way. I'll need you at 5:30.
7: Nope, can't. I suppose I could do 8.
5: Ned.
4: CJ?
5: Yeah, 5:30.
4: Good enough then.
3: Well, he didn't want to do it, but CJ got up with the alarm at 4:45 in the morning. He trudged out to the pasture in the dark and met Ezra by his campfire.
5: Morning.
4: Hey, good morning, CJ. I've got some hot tea here for you.
5: Thanks.
4: Well, look who's come to say hello.
5: Hey there, Oscar. How are you? Oh, no, not in my ears. Stop it, Oscar.
4: Now, this should be pretty easy. Just need to go over a few things.
5: Okay.
4: Now, you don't have to move them today, but keep a lookout for cast sheep.
5: Cast sheep?
4: Cast sheep. Sheep that's rolled over on their backs. They can't get up by themselves, and if they stay like that too long, they'll die.
5: Cast sheep.
4: And the best place to watch the herd is up on that rock there on the side of the hill. Keep an eye out for sheep that's run off and for those burr weeds, and keep them from fighting. Don't worry, you'll do fine. Have a great day.
5: Yeah, I'm sure it'll be just great. What do you think, Oscar? Sit on a cold rock?

0: Walk on the side of the hill or stay by the fire and sip tea. Warm and happy or cold and sad? Let's see a show of hands. The warm and happies have it.
1: Well, CJ snuggled in. Then he closed his eyes, then fell off to sleep.
0: What? Oh no, what's going on?
1: As he rubbed the sleep from his eyes, CJ got just a glimpse of three wolves running into the forest. Each one of them was dragging a dead sheep with him.
0: No, no, stop! Shh, calm down, you guys. It's all over now. Nothing's gonna happen. Ezra didn't say anything about wolves! Sorry, I'm sorry. Calm down now. Oh, no, I fell asleep. Oscar? Oscar! No! Oscar, are you alright? Oh no, you broke your leg. This is my fault. How does a shepherd mend a broken lamb's leg? Where's your mama, Oscar? She should hear you by now. Oh no. Oscar, the wolves got your mama.
2: All that was gone.
3: Oh, I am so full.
2: This is too easy.
3: Yeah, we could have taken the whole flock.
4: Who wants to have a flock of sheep? I mean, we just let the beer cub take care of it for us,
2: right? Do you know how hard it is to take care of a flock of sheep?
3: No. No, but I bet that bear cub does.
2: Hey, what do you want for dinner? Maybe
5: more sheep!
3: That is such a coincidence. I love sheep.
4: Hey, let's do it just like we did this morning.
3: Oh, this is just too easy.
1: Well, CJ put a splint on Oscar's leg as best he could. He calmed down the flock, and himself, for that matter. He started carrying little Oscar over both shoulders, just like he'd seen shepherds do in the pictures at Sunday school. He pulled up some burr weeds and helped a couple of sheep that were stuck on their backs. He'd even done some practicing with his sling.
6: Hey, CJ, top of the morning to you.
0: Ned, quiet. The sheep.
6: Oh, yeah. Sorry.
0: So much for 8 o'clock.
6: I know I'm late, but you know...
0: Never mind.
6: Wow, that's some knot on your forehead. What happened?
0: Just an accident.
6: Yeah, I'd say it was. What's wrong with the lamb?
0: Oscar.
6: What's wrong with Oscar?
0: Oh, I think the three wolves that came and killed Oscar's mom and two other sheep might have stepped on him.
6: No, wolves? Really?
0: Oscar's leg is broken.
6: Oh, man. What did you do?
0: Stood there, dazed and helpless, and watched him run off with the sheep. I was not a good shepherd. And the sheep suffered because of it.
6: Sure you were.
0: Ned, I'd fallen asleep.
6: Oh, I see. Sorry I wasn't here to help. I'm gonna practice with my sling in case they come back.
0: Don't use that big of a stone.
6: No, this is a good stone.
0: Keep your arm straight.
6: Yeah.
0: I'll say it one more time. Keep your arm...
6: Ow! My head! I hit myself with my own sling! Ow! Ow!
0: Should have listened to me. How do you think I got my bump?
6: Oh.
0: No. Get away from that!
6: What?
0: She's choking. Come here, girl.
6: No! You're not gonna...
0: She's gonna choke to death.
6: Oh, stick your hand down its throat.
0: There you go, girl. It's okay now. Go on.
6: Oh, okay. That was sick. The smell of them is sick. Oh, look what I just stepped in. I hate sheep.
0: Ned, quiet. You're upsetting my flock.
6: My flock? You are taking this a little too seriously, don't you think?
0: I am now. We gotta make a plan for tonight.
6: What tonight?
0: Those wolves are gonna come back. I know it.
6: Whoa. Slow down there, partner. What do you mean, make a plan? If they want a sheep or two, I guess they can have them.
0: No, they can't. I messed up once, and it won't happen again. These sheep are in danger. And I'm their shepherd.
7: 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My favorite Paws and Tails character is Stacy because she's so fun. 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
8: Hey everyone, Stacy here from Paws and Tails. 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This is so exciting!
1: The sun was beginning to set, and Ezra was not back, so CJ and Ned prepared as best they could for another attack from the wolf bandits.
6: Okay, see that little bush over there?
9: Yeah.
6: Watch it.
9: Not quite.
6: Hey, it's better than before. At least the stone is going in front of me now.
9: I'm not doing any better. I think we might be ready for another wolf attack, say, middle of spring.
6: I'm telling you, the smell of these sheep is unbelievable.
9: Oh, it's not so bad. Is it, Oscar? It's not so bad.
6: Hey, what happened to you? When did you get all shepherdized?
9: I've been thinking since the attack this morning. This shepherd thing is really hard. A shepherd could only be a shepherd if he really, really loved his sheep.
6: Okay.
9: God is the good shepherd. The best shepherd ever. He loves us even when we do stuff that's bad for us, and we know it. He protects us from stuff we don't even know is dangerous. Just like when I keep the flock away from a cliff. I even think that when things are going really wrong and it feels like God has grabbed me by the throat and I get all angry with him, maybe at those times he's really saving me from something as bad as poison weeds.
6: You got all that today?
9: Hey. Being a shepherd gives a fella lots of time to think.
6: I guess. Hey, did you hear that?
9: Yep. Here they come. Get ready. Small stones.
6: Keep your arms straight. Ow! Ow!
9: Stop!
6: Don't make another move!
2: Hey, what's this?
9: This is our flock. You better just turn around and slunk off into the woods, or you will taste the steel of my sword. Ugh.
4: Taste the what?
6: Steel of your sword?
9: It's from a comic book I just read. I'm a little nervous, okay? Why don't you take a crack at it?
6: You will feel the smack from our sling stones! Oh, that was embarrassing.
4: What's a sling stone?
9: Get out of here or you'll be sorry!
6: Better. Shorten to the point.
2: I am hungry, and you two are not gonna stop me from... What? What's that?
6: It's my sling, and you're gonna have a stone right in the side of your head!
4: I doubt it. I think I'll get the big fat sheep over there. Come here. Ow! Ouch! Oh! Ouch! Ouch!
2: What?
4: Hey, he hit me in the head with a stone. Yeah, really smart.
10: It wasn't him. He's still over there swinging that thing.
6: It's a rapid-fire sling. Did you do that?
9: I did not.
2: That's enough. Let's get some dead. Ouch! Ouch! Ouch! Ouch! Ouch! Who did that?
6: What was that, me?
9: You really did it! You got him!
4: Hey, you said this would be easy.
2: Look at the knot on my head.
9: We don't want that knot to get lonely, do we? That was too much, wasn't it?
6: No, I thought it was fine.
9: Take this!
2: Uh-oh. Hey, way to go.
10: Behind a bunch of knuckleheads. Let's get some sheep. Ow! Hey, where'd that come from?
6: It's you, Major Goldie!
4: Attack! Where'd that come from? Hey, diamond suckers!
6: Look at him run! Look at him run! Stop
4: him! Attack! Take that! Hey, you said this would be ouch! Easy! Hey, I'm getting out of here.
9: I've never been happier to see you guys.
4: Hey, that was fun.
11: That was more fun than chasing sheep. Oops.
12: Do you ever think before you talk?
9: You came to chase off my flock.
4: Hey, relax, Cyclops. Thumping on wolves is much more fun anyway.
11: Did you see him run? Oh, I think I threw out my arm.
12: Yeah, what did I tell you? Before you throw hard, you always need to warm up.
9: Well, thanks anyway. We couldn't have stopped him without you.
4: Oh, yeah. Well, remember, gifts are, like, always appropriate.
13: Yeah. And flowers are the best way to express your feelings.
14: Really? You want flowers?
13: Oh, you goofball. It was a joke.
4: Hey, let's go.
14: Aren't people supposed to laugh at a joke? I think they are.
13: One of these days, I am going to knock you so hard.
9: Ned, we stood up to the wolves.
6: We kept our arms straight, and we stood. Wow.
9: Today, we were good shepherds.
6: Yeah, we were. I want tomorrow off. I'm pooped.
9: Me too. This is really hard.
1: CJ and Ned learned a lot that day. Most importantly, though, CJ learned a little more about God. He learned that when the Bible says, "The Lord is my shepherd," it means that God never gets tired of caring for us, of protecting us. CJ also learned that just like it was for Oscar, there is no better, safer place for a sheep to be than as close as he can get to the Good Shepherd.

0: Lord is my shepherd, I shall not want. He makes me to lie down in green pastures.
1: He leads me beside the still waters.
0: He restores my soul.
1: He leads me in the paths of righteousness, for his name's sake.
0: Yea, though I walk through the valley of the shadow of death, I will fear no evil,
2: for you are with me.

The Good Shepherd was written and directed by David Carl. The song, The Shepherd, was written by Sandy Howell and Mark Edward Lewis. Music was by Tim Hosman, and our sound designer was Eric Basil. Paws and Tails is an Insight for Living production.

pray. And when it led me to the cross, only then I understood that even in the ruthless pain,

0: Our Bible verse today is found in the Psalms. O taste and see that the Lord is good. How blessed is the man who takes refuge in Him. O fear the Lord, you His saints. For to those who fear Him there is no want. That was Psalm 34, verses 8 and 9. This is WJLU New Smyrna Beach and WJLH Flagler Beach.
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2: Hi, and welcome to Candid Conversations with Connie. That's me. And today, I'm broadcasting from our temporary studios here at Wits End. Whit and Eugene are renovating our old studio, so I'm here in a... well, it's a closet, really. And I'm surrounded by cables and props and sound effect discs and... what's this thing? Oh! Okay, well, I don't know what that's doing in here. Anyway, it's a real mess, but we'll make the best of it. As today we talk about whether entertainment should always have a point or not. Wait a second. Sorry, Wooten has just peeked in the door. And, okay, there's no use making hand gestures. Wooten, come in. Ladies and gentlemen, Wooten Bassett.
3: Yeah, I didn't want to interrupt your show.
2: Well, what do you expect when you're standing there waving your arms like that? Is something wrong?
3: The kids are saying that your car alarm is going off.
2: Really?
3: Yeah, it's doing this.
2: Yeah, that's my car alarm, all right. I wonder what set it off.
3: Well, I heard there was a very suspicious squirrel lurking around the premises, so, you know.
2: Well, okay, my car key has a button on it.
3: Oh, great, okay, where's your key?
2: In my purse.
3: And your purse is where?
2: It's in the kitchen. Oh. No, wait, Whit's office.
3: Okay.
2: Wait, no, under the counter. Huh? No, sorry about this, folks. Come here, Wooten.
3: What?
2: Sit down. Talk to the audience while I find my purse.
3: What? Seriously? But I don't know what
2: to... Don't worry. Just talk. You know how to talk. I've heard you.
3: Okay, but talk about what, though?
2: Anything. I'll be right back.
3: Is this thing on? Okay. So it's Wooten Bassett here, live and in person in this closet, and we're talking about, car alarms. Yeah. Okay, that's right. Car alarms. What are they and what purpose do they serve? Call in now and let's talk about it. Oh, and we have a call already. That was fast, and I assume if I push this button... Hey, Gertrude, is that you? Okay, not this one. How about this one? No, this one. Hello?
4: I was gonna say that. Harlow Doyle here.
3: Hi, Harlow Doyle here. Well, you must have speed dial or something. What do you think about car alarms?
4: Actually, I'm not calling about that. I'm calling about squirrels.
3: Squirrels?
4: Yes. As head of the local chapter of the Society for the Prevention of Defamation to Animals...
3: Well, that's a very long title. It must be a really big society.
4: Oh, you bet. There's me and, well, you know, there's me.
3: Oh, both of you. Well, roll call at those meetings must go really fast. So why'd you call, Harlow?
4: It's about the squirrel. You made it sound like he set off a car alarm.
3: Oh, that's right. Something to do with a wayward acorn.
4: Did you see the squirrel do it?
3: Well, no, I didn't.
4: Uh-huh. So you don't know that the squirrel actually set off the car alarm?
3: Technically, no.
4: So you probably shouldn't have defamed the squirrel like that?
3: You know what? You're right. I shouldn't have. And on behalf of myself and the employees of this station, I'd like to apologize to all of our listening squirrels in the audience for suggesting that any of their kind set off Connie's car alarm.
4: Thank you.
3: So what do you think of car alarms, Harlow?
4: I don't belong to that group.
3: Okay, well, if we have any representatives from the Car Alarm Society out there, please give me a call. Meanwhile, I am surrounded by the coolest junk you ever saw. Sound effects, instruments. Oh, this is amazing. Hey, what do you know? We have another caller. Not that one. Hello?
5: Hi, Wooten. It's Connie.
3: Hey, Connie. When are you coming back?
5: Well, I've got some good news and bad news about that.
3: Yeah?
5: The good news is that I found my purse with my car key in it.
3: Hey, that's great. Cue sound effect. Okay, maybe it's this one. All right. So the good news is that you found your purse. And the bad news?
5: My purse is locked inside the car.
3: Uh-oh. Cue other sound effects. Never mind. Connie, are you there?
5: Yeah, but I'm going to be a while. I've called a locksmith to get my car open, so you'll have to keep going.
3: Oh. Okay, but I can't be held responsible for what happens. And that's Connie Kendall, our reporter on scene at Wits End, and the unfolding purse locked in the car with the car alarm going off story, broadcast exclusively here on Kids Radio. And now, a word from our sponsor. And we're back, and what do you know? Look who just walked in. Oh, you can't look because this is radio. It's Eugene Meltzer.
6: Oh, no, really don't.
3: Oh,
6: no.
3: Say hello, Eugene.
6: No, I just came in for my tape measure. I'll be
3: well,
6: right
3: you're going to measure some tape? Tell us, what kind of tape is it?
6: Just carry on with your show, please.
3: Actually, you know, it's not my show. It's Connie's, and I'm just filling in, so it's only right that you help me.
6: What?
3: I think I saw your theme music around here someplace.
6: Theme music?
3: Yeah, here it is.
7: And now, Science by Design, in which science, nature, and the world show us the hand of the Creator. Here's our host, Eugene Melchner.
3: See, now you gotta do something. Tell us about car alarms.
6: Car alarms? Mm. Well, it's interesting that you happen to mention that, since only yesterday I happened to learn that the very first car theft took place in 1896.
3: Really? Mm-hmm. Wow, but there weren't a lot of cars back then, right?
6: Not many.
3: Which makes it kind of silly to steal one. I mean, how far can you go before you get caught? Everyone would just listen for the motor. Unless you didn't start it up and you put a lot of hay all over it and disguised it as wagon and had a horse pull it, but then it wouldn't be a car and you may as well have just stolen the wagon in the first place. So there's a lesson for you kids. Never steal something mechanized in 1896.
6: Right.
3: So how do car alarms reflect God's design?
6: The inner workings of car alarms are not dissimilar to our brains.
3: Wow, that's so cool.
6: I'm not finished yet.
3: All right.
6: Just as our brains recognize and alert us to touch or pain, an outside intruder, if you will.
3: I will.
6: Of course. The car alarm tells the car that a door or window has been opened, and so it sends out a cry of sorts.
3: Like this.
6: Precisely. Uh-huh. Just as any of us might cry out, scream, or shout when something invasive happens to us.
3: And what does God have to do with this?
6: Well, God created in our bodies an intricate inner working that connects all of our biological and anatomical systems in a way that many scholars would argue couldn't have happened by random or evolutionary chance. And it's a reflection of the intricate unity that he himself has.
3: Wow, that is incredible. I have no idea what you just said, but I can tell it's incredible.
6: Just as the inner workings of a car point to a designer, so the inner workings of our bodies point to a designer. That's all I'm saying.
3: So this... whoop, whoop, whoop, whoop, whoop, points to God.
6: In the broadest possible sense, yes.
8: What's going on in here? I keep hearing an alarm.
3: Now, you see, everybody, it works. The alarm went off. Mr. John Avery Whittaker came running, just like one of those things in your body that Eugene
8: What are you doing, Wooten?
3: Connie's show.
6: Say hello, Mr. Whittaker. You're on the air.
8: We're on the air?
3: Yeah, but don't be shy, Whit. Look, we've got a caller on the phone line, and maybe there's a question for you.
8: Oh, for me?
3: Or not.
8: Oh.
3: Hi there, if you're there.
9: Hi. Connie started the show by talking about whether or not our entertainment should have a point. Are you going to talk about that?
3: Oh, thank you, random boy caller, for that excellent question. What do you think, Whit? Should entertainment have a point?
8: I think so.
3: Uh-huh. And Eugene?
6: Indubitably.
3: All right, then. There you have it.
6: Though, I must explain that it's within our humanity to seek meaning in all of our experiences, no matter how frivolous. To purposefully and consistently eliminate meaning is to reduce us to an animalistic understanding of the world and even of eternity. Meaning and purpose point to God, and without the meaning he brings to our lives, we are then nothing more than members of the food chain, living empty lives.
3: So I guess you're not a big fan of cotton candy.
6: Not especially, no. Mm. Though the question is, does this show have a point?
3: Well, sure we have a point. I mean, I'm sure I saw a point around here someplace. No, that's a tape measure.
6: Ooh, I'll take that if you please.
3: I do please. Here you go.
6: Oh.
3: Now, where is that point? It seems to be... gone, which means it's been stolen, and if it's been stolen, then that means...
10: this is a job for Captain Absolutely!
3: Uh-oh. Oh, you're gonna have to help me out on this one, guys.
6: I was afraid of that.
3: It'll be fun. And now, the adventures of Captain Absolutely, defender of truth, justice, and a lot more truth! One day, as Captain Absolutely was flying over Metropolitanville, he saw a large crowd gathered at the center of the town square. Of course, he investigated immediately.
11: Pardon me, fair citizen, but what goes on?
12: The Roundhouse is giving autographs.
11: The Roundhouse? You mean the world-famous undefeated wrestling champion?
12: That's right.
11: Giving autographs here and now?
12: That's what I said.
11: And me without my pencil and paper?
13: I might be able to find some paper for you, Captain Absolutely.
11: Well, that's kind of you, friend. But wait a moment. Aren't you Thug Clot Gripper, former wrestler, and now that manager of said same the Roundhouse?
13: One and the same. I'm glad you're here. I'd like to have a private conversation with you of a business nature.
11: With all of you? Great! Name the time and the place.
13: This afternoon at our personal training complex.
11: I'll be there, friend. Will I still be able to get that autograph?
13: You'll get that and more. This afternoon, then.
11: This afternoon it is.
14: So, that afternoon, Captain Absolutely went to the very large personal training complex for the roundhouse. But when he arrived, it seemed that no one was there.
11: Hello? Is no one here? Why is it so dark?
13: Hello, Captain Absolutely. So glad you could make it.
11: Oh, hello there, Mr. Clotgripper. Though, it would be helpful if I could see you.
13: So your superpowers don't include super sight or night vision, huh?
11: Well, no.
13: How about super hearing?
11: Sorry, I didn't catch that.
13: This may be easier than I thought.
11: Well, if you would shed some light on this.
13: Yes, I'll give you the light right after the roundhouse takes you captive. Roundy!
11: Takes me!
14: With that, the roundhouse pounced on Captain Absolutely and twisted him up like a doughy pretzel, but not the kind with a lot of salt or mustard.
11: Oh! Ouch! Hey, that hurts. And it's also anatomically impossible to bend my leg that way. Or that way. Now cut it out! What's going on here? I'm a big fan. Heroes shouldn't reward their fans by attempting to twist their limbs into strange shapes. Not very conversant, are you, Roundhouse? All right, Thug Clotgripper, what gives?
13: You do, Captain Absolutely. You have fallen into my trap so easily. And now I will turn the world round!
11: You dastardly villain! I should have known that... Wait a minute. Did you say you're going to turn the world around? Isn't it already turning around?
13: No, I want to turn the world round!
11: But the world is round! I think you'll find that science is...
13: I want everything to be round. No edges. No point to anything.
11: And what's the point of that?
13: Exactly.
11: Uh-huh.
13: Nothing should have a point. I want everything to be mindless and meaningless. Fun for the sake of fun. That's what kids want. That's what I want.
11: Surely you jest.
13: Do I jest, Roundhouse? No, I do not. Then capturing you is the final part of my plan.
11: Ha! That might be true if you had indeed captured me. But I, too, have studied wrestling, and with this singularly deft counter move... Hey! Gah! Or this other evasive move... Oh! Or when I turn my body this way! Wow, you're really strong, aren't you? And here I thought all that wrestling stuff was fake.
13: You see, you're no match for the Roundhouse, who embodies all that I aspire for the world. Sheer strength, no brains, and certainly no point. Now I can direct my energies to making everything point-free.
11: Right, and how do you propose to do that?
13: With this new invention of mine...
11: Ah! That's a television.
13: Precisely.
11: But television's already been invented.
13: I'm not talking about the television, you imbecile. I want you to watch the television. Look. Greetings, world. I am Thug Clotgripper, pro wrestling manager and now mad scientist, bringing you a special announcement that will change your world. Yes, even while you watch this short broadcast presentation, the world's biggest balloon is drifting over your city, covering it completely. Go on, step away from your television to look at it. There, see it? Excellent. And now I will make a final point, the finalest point that ever will be made, and puncture that balloon, releasing a gas that you will breathe in, and guess what? It will make you laugh. That's right. You will laugh and laugh until your brains are filled with nothing but laughter. And you will no longer care about having a point to anything ever again. Life will be fun and meaningless. Doesn't that sound blissful? Glad you agree. Watch the skies, my friends. Hi, I'm Thug Clotgripper, and I approve this commercial. There you have it, Captain Absolutely.
11: One small note of observation. You're using a point to destroy the balloon. Isn't that a little contradictory?
13: Don't try to stall me with intricate plot details. It is the last point ever to be made. pencils will be broken the world over after this.
11: Metropolitanville is not exactly the whole world.
13: Hey, it's a start. And soon we will all be deliriously happy, without points, without meaning, without anything more than just fun.
11: But why? Don't you realize that it's within our humanity to seek meaning in all of our experiences, no matter how...
13: What?
11: Well, Eugene said it better. Why would you want a world like that?
13: Easy. If people do not expect meaning behind their entertainment, then all they'll expect is mindless fun. Then I will be able to recapture the lost ratings from my pro wrestling television network and give my client, the Roundhouse, a comeback in his dwindling career.
11: Clever.
13: All this chit-chatter is keeping the city waiting. With a push of this button on my remote control, a giant projectile pencil will be launched at the giant balloon, and the deed will be done. Ready? Just say the magic word.
11: Stop!
13: That's the one. 1 minute, Captain, absolutely, and then I'll be laughing all the way to the bank.
11: No!
3: Guess we'll find out what happens next after we check in with Connie.
6: Check in with Connie?
3: Mm-hmm.
6: You interrupted the drama to check in with Connie?
3: Yeah, she's on the line to give us an update on her car. Wait, back to our dramatic news insert. Siege at Wit's End. Are you there, Connie?
5: Hi, Wooten. Yeah, I'm here. And so is Red Hollard. Say hello, Red.
15: Hey.
5: Red is a registered locksmith, so he's come to help me. Red, can you explain what you're doing?
15: I sure can. See, you left your keys in your purse, and your purse is sitting on the front seat of your car, and the alarm is going off, mm-hmm. So I'm going to break into your car to get your keys so you can turn that alarm off.
5: Sounds great. And how are you going to break into the car? I assume you have one of those long car breaker into things like they use on TV where you slide it down along the window and pull up on the lock mechanism?
15: No. I wish I had one of those car breaker into things.
5: Oh, then what are you going to use?
15: This brick! See? That was easy.
5: Red, you just destroyed my window!
15: Well, yeah, but you got your purse. Here.
5: My car!
15: Oh, don't worry about that. I can fix that in a jiffy. I got the replacement glass right there in my truck. You have the keys now.
5: Oh, yeah, in my purse. Keys. That's weird. They're not here.
8: Eugene, don't you have Connie's keys?
3: What?
8: What? She gave them to you earlier to get that box out of the trunk.
3: Oh, yes, I forgot. They're right here. Woohoo! Hey, Connie, we found your keys.
5: What?
3: Yeah, Eugene had them the whole time.
5: I'll be right in.
3: Hey, she'll be right in.
6: Yes, perhaps now would be a good time to return to the show.
3: Show? What show is that?
6: Captain Absolutely.
3: Oh, yeah, I have. Good idea. So the Roundhouse had Captain Absolutely pinned.
11: Well, technically, I'm not pinned, Wooten. He doesn't have both my shoulder blades on the mat.
3: Oh, well, the Roundhouse had Captain Absolutely constrained.
11: Much better.
3: While the evil genius, Thug Clot Creeper, prepared to launch the giant pencil that would puncture the world's largest balloon and unleash the gas that would take any meaning from humanity.
13: 3, 2, 1, and there it goes. I give it 1 minute to hit the balloon, and then my scheme will be accomplished.
11: One little question there, Thug.
13: What?
11: How will you keep the gas from affecting you?
13: What do you mean?
11: Gas masks? Some sort of containment environment? I mean, we're here under an open roof. How will you stop it from turning you into a meaningless blob?
13: Blast. I knew I forgot something. I have a large handkerchief I can use to cover my nose.
11: Well, it doesn't matter because I intend to stop your rocket-propelled pencil.
13: And how do you plan to do such a thing?
11: As I said, I am a big fan of the Roundhouse here. Which means I know everything about him.
13: Yeah, so what?
11: I know the significance of a particular spot 3 inches down from his left armpit.
13: Oh?
11: It's where he's most ticklish.
13: Wait,
11: gitchy, gitchy, gitchy. Oh,
13: stop.
11: Oh, right there. I know.
13: Don't do that.
11: Oh, yes.
13: Keep away from him. Get away from him.
11: Stay strong, Roundhouse. Got to where I want you. All right.
13: Oh, yes.
11: Roundhouse.
13: No.
10: Roundhouse! There. And to avoid any confusion, I will now first stop your projectile, and then I will return to take you into custody. I fully expect you to be here. To the pencil!
14: So Captain Absolutely flew at lightning speed, which is a lot faster than a really big number two pencil can fly, and caught it right before it hit the balloon. Holding it with one hand, he grabbed the tether lines of the balloon with the other and tied it to the pencil, then sent both of them hurtling into space, where the vacuum of space caused the balloon to explode into emptiness. Well, almost empty. You know, that space station was there.
16: Ah, Houston, we have a problem, but who cares?
17: It doesn't mean anything anyway. Signing off.
10: I'll take care of that later.
14: Captain Absolutely returned to the training center, but Thug and the Roundhouse were gone.
10: Well, no big surprise there.
14: But there was a video on the television with a note saying, "Play me," written in Thug's handwriting, which Captain Absolutely knew well from an autographed Wrestling for Fun magazine he bought off an internet auction site 2 years previously.
10: Now, what's this say?
13: You haven't seen the last of us, Captain Absolutely. My plan to rid the world of meaning is not over. I will return with a bigger balloon and two handkerchiefs.
10: That's fine, Thug Clotgripper, and I'll be waiting for you. But until then, I have work to do for truth, justice, and lots more truth.
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2: My keys, please, Eugene.
6: Of course, Miss Kendall, though in my defense, I didn't realize you needed them. It's not as if you asked me and
2: I thought you'd give them back after you got the box from my trunk.
14: Oh, this is great, Whit. Now the audience will get to see an exercise in conflict resolution. What do you think? Will Connie project her latent frustration onto Eugene?
8: Well, it wouldn't be the first time, Wooten. But years of training have prepared Eugene for this sort of encounter with Connie.
6: I didn't see you to give them back, and I'm glad that you acknowledged the favor I did you by retrieving the box from the trunk.
14: Wow, what a great turn by Eugene. He responded and then redirected the conversation.
8: Masterfully executed.
2: Well, the box was empty, and I only brought it because you said you needed some empty boxes for this renovation.
14: Touché. Connie deflects the redirection.
8: She's well practiced at deflection, Wooten. It's an art form.
6: Mm-hmm. Well, Miss Kendall, I apologize for the misunderstanding and inconvenience.
14: Wow, Eugene disarms the entire conflict by going straight to the apology. Is that brilliant or what?
8: Ah, but will Connie accept? There's a lot at stake here, Wooten. A broken window, to name only one thing.
14: And that falsely accused squirrel who's welcome to weigh in at any point.
2: Fine. Apology accepted, Eugene.
14: She accepts! Was that unexpected or what?
8: Which essentially takes care of the conflict.
14: Yes, Whit, nothing resolves conflict more quickly than a heartfelt apology. But do you think there'll be a hug?
2: No.
14: How sweet! Which brings me to the point of this entire program.
8: You mean there really was a point to all this?
14: Yes. Never try to steal a car in 1896.
2: What?
14: Uh-huh.
2: Thanks, Wooten. I'll take it from here.
6: Okay. But isn't it time for your show to end?
2: Yep. So, this is Connie Kendall thanking you for listening to Candid Conversations with Connie with my guests, Wooten Bassett.
8: Wahoo!
2: John Avery Whittaker.
8: A pleasure.
2: Eugene Meltzner.
6: In person.
2: And Red Holler.
15: I think I'm going to have to replace all the windows, make sure they match.
2: He's kidding. No windows were actually harmed in the making of this program.
14: Or squirrels.
2: Red? Okay, you can stop with the glass sound effects, Red. Red? Take the mic, Wooten.
14: Again? Well, okay, since the audience demands it. And that's our show. Over and out. 10-4 and hasta la mañana.
15: Somebody shoo that squirrel away. I don't know why he is so fascinated by this car.
14: Must be the peanut butter sandwich I left on the hood, Red. Thank you and goodbye.
1: Well, only Wooten could have created a show that made a point of having no point. Or did it have a point without trying to make a point? You tell me.
14: Chris!
1: Just write to me at...
14: Chris!
1: Wooten, what in the world? What are you doing here? I was just starting to talk about your show.
14: And a mighty fine job you were doing there, too. But the police called and there's an alarm going off at your house.
1: Really? Oh, no. I'll bet it was my cat again. She's always setting it off. Oh,
18: Wooten, take the mic. Where are my keys?
3: But what am I supposed to do? Okay, so I guess I'll just read this thing, huh? So what did you learn from today's episode? Should there always be a point to what we watch or enjoy? Can you think of any favorite books or programs that have taught you an important lesson? Well, I'd love to hear about it. 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Today's adventure, Wooten's... hey, that's me. Wooten's Broken Pencil Show is included in our 52nd collection along with 11 other episodes. Adventures in Odyssey is a presentation of Focus on the Family. Wooten's Broken Pencil Show was written by Paul McCusker with sound design by Nathan Jones and music by John Campbell. Our cast included Will Ryan, Katie Lee, Andre Stoika, and Jess Arnell. Never heard of that guy. And I'm Chris. Hoping you'll join us again next time for more Adventures in Odyssey. Oh boy, I think I'm having an identity crisis.
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28: It isn't Liz and Lucille.
23: So get set for lifetime adventures.
24: Oh, I can't believe this.
23: With Liz and Friends.
24: That is one strange lizard.
29: Liz and his dad are spending some guy time together today. They're just running errands, and Liz, though he doesn't know it, is on the verge of learning an important financial lesson.
0: All right, we've dropped off my shirts at the laundry. You can check that off.
24: All right, got it. Next it says get gas.
0: Ah, yes. Well, we'll do that after the bank. Okay. Let's see, I need to cash a check, and while we're at it, you and I need to have a little talk.
24: A little talk?
0: Mm-hmm.
24: Uh-oh. Look, Dad, I don't want to get into the whole dishes with Mom thing, okay?
0: Wait, was there something wrong?
24: Oh, me and my big mouth.
0: No, wait, Liz.
24: No, it's nothing, Dad. Oh. It really shouldn't affect my allowance in the least.
0: Okay. Well, your allowance is what I want to talk to you about.
24: I'm thinking maybe you might want to just let me out so I can walk home from here.
0: Nice try, Liz.
24: I hear there's a lot of lizard fever going around.
0: Yeah, I'm sure. Uh-huh. Liz, you're not in trouble.
24: What?
0: Mm-hmm. In fact, I have good news.
24: Really?
0: Yeah.
24: Hey, I'm feeling better. Look, it's a miraculous recovery.
0: Now, remember that chat we had about how you were spending your money?
24: Oh, how could I forget? You said, Liz, give to the Lord's work and spend less than you earn.
0: Well, your mother and I are proud of how you've been earning and saving recently.
24: Oh, thanks. Well, I did make a lot cleaning out Granny Gecko's barn.
0: Oh, that's right. So we thought perhaps...
24: Oh, you're going to buy me the X-Monsters bobblehead I want?
0: No, that's great.
24: Then I can spend my money on the X-Monster sound effects keychain,
0: the
24: maps of their solar system, the instructions on how to build my own proton power generator.
0: Look, that's not even close to what I was thinking,
24: no.
0: Liz. We are going to match all the money you've saved.
24: What?
0: For every dollar you've saved, we'll give you another dollar.
24: What?
0: Because we want to encourage you and reward you.
24: Oh, Dad. Hmm. Do you know what this means?
0: Well, that you'll always remember to be wise with your money.
24: Oh, not even close. Oh. It means it's time to go shopping.
0: Oh, dear. Well, maybe we should talk more about this after the bank.
24: Oh, cool. Look at that new machine.
0: What? Oh, it is interesting.
24: It says it's the RoboCash VN800. It's the first one in town.
0: Right. Now, if I'm reading this right, my check goes in first, and...
4: Hello. Buenos dias. Bonjour. Good day, mate. Guten Tag.
0: And then my card.
4: Why, hello, Mr. Lacerta. Welcome back to your friendly bank. It's good to see you again. My name is RC. How may I assist you?
0: Amazing.
4: Why, thank you. Would you like to make a deposit, a payment, apply for a mortgage, order new checks, inquire about...
0: Stop!
24: Aw, come on, be nice. Machines have feelings, too.
4: Thank you, Liz. That was nice of you.
0: How did you know his name?
4: It's all in my database, Mr. Lacerta.
24: Whoa. Oh, Dad, come on, hurry up.
0: Okay. RC, I need to cash this check for $50.
4: Coming right up, sir. How would you like that? 51s, 45s, and 310s,
0: yes,
4: 10 fives, 45.
0: I don't care. The people in the car behind us seem to be in a hurry.
4: Certainly, Mr. Lacerta. Would you like a receipt? It comes with a handy customer survey we'd like you to take. There are only 85...
0: No! Just let me have the money I asked for.
4: Thank you. Adios. Adios.
29: As Liz and his dad went down their to-do list, they drove to the gas station next.
24: Hey, Dad, I was thinking, if you and Mom are proud of me for saving my money, then you'd be even more proud if I made more and saved that, wouldn't you?
0: Well, I'm not quite sure I'm following you, Liz.
24: Well, I've got an idea on how to get really rich.
0: Oh.
24: And if I hit it big, then I can save even more money.
0: Really?
24: Yeah.
0: Well, God wants us to be wise with our finances. There's no question about that.
24: Okay.
0: We should give to the Lord's work and spend less than we earn.
24: Right.
0: And stay out of debt as much as possible.
24: Yeah.
0: So that then the Lord can
24: bless... Okay, Dad. Okay. So, which gas station are you going to?
0: Well, this one right here.
4: Okay. Hello. Buenos dias.
24: Whoa.
0: Wait! Close your door, Liz. Okay. We're going across the street where they have actual people instead of machines.
29: After he got home, Liz called Lucille and asked her to meet him at the toy store. He could hardly wait to set his money-making scheme into action.
25: Liz, I don't understand any of this. Why are you in such a hurry?
24: Lucille, I have a plan.
25: Yeah, you know, those might just be the scariest words in the English language.
24: No, you don't get it. I'm gonna be rich. Just follow me and observe, and one day you too could...
25: What? What's wrong?
24: Oh, no.
25: What?
24: That sign in the store window, it can't be.
25: What can it be?
24: The store is out of X-Monsters.
25: Oh.
24: I was gonna buy it all and sell them for a big profit.
25: Mm.
24: Oh, man, so much for that plan.
25: I bet that guy in the old truck I saw bought them all.
24: Wait, What? What did you say?
25: Well, on the way over here, I saw a man selling X-Monster dolls from his truck.
24: Okay, first of all, Lucille, they are not dolls. And secondly, are you sure it wasn't the X-Monster roving spaceship because they sell stuff from that?
25: Not unless the spaceship has worn-out tires and smoky exhaust pipes.
24: Quick, you've got to take me there, and fast!
29: The two hurried back where Lucille had seen the truck

0: Oh, you must be Borgon. A real fan.
1: Well, yeah.
2: Hey, tell you what. I'll make you a good deal if you buy them all.
1: Sold.
3: After Liz made his big purchase from the truck driver and was explaining his plan to Lucille, Maury arrived on the scene.
4: Wow, it looks like you bought Planet Xenon, Liz. Is there anything left at the store?
1: Oh, I didn't buy them at the store. I got them wholesale.
4: Wholesale?
1: Yeah, I buy in bulk and pass the savings on to you.
4: Huh.
5: Hey, there better be a Princess Vanilla left.
1: Oh, stink.
4: What are you doing here?
5: My Uncle Louie said some kid cleaned him out of all his merchandise a few minutes ago.
1: Yep.
5: I was supposed to get dibs.
6: You two are related?
5: Yeah.
4: Oh, wow. There's the Grand Van Fett, and Spike's been talking about the Morgan Bobblehead, and...
1: Well,
4: oh, look at this.
1: I bought these things with you guys in mind, Maury. I'd be willing to part with some of my treasure if we can make a deal.
5: Yeah. How about I let you keep your teeth?
6: Dang, don't be a bully.
5: Why not? They were supposed to be mine.
3: Lucille couldn't believe her eyes. She watched as Liz made even more money by reselling what he had just bought, and Skink and Maury walked away happy.
6: Liz, you doubled your money in less than 5 minutes.
1: Hey, what did I tell you, huh?
6: I got to admit it. You made it look so easy.
1: Yep.
6: So what are you going to do now?
1: Well, I'm going to find that truck driver again and buy more stuff. It's like those TV ads say, the more you spend, the more you save.
6: That never made any sense to me.
1: No.
6: You better give that money to your parents for your college fund.
1: I will, Lucille, I will. All I need is a few more good sales. This time, I'm moving up the ladder to X-Monsters posters and action figures.
3: When Liz found Louie the truck driver, he purchased so much merchandise that Louie offered Liz a deal he couldn't refuse.
2: Wow, kid, you're really serious about this sales business, aren't you?
1: Oh, you bet. I'd really like some of those X-Monster posters or the action figures back there.
2: Hmm, well, those are some high-ticket items.
1: Yeah.
2: But if you can move them...
1: Well, they don't weigh that much.
2: No. I meant if you can sell all of them.
1: Oh, okay.
2: Yeah, you got a fine stash of cash there, but it won't be enough to pay for all of this.
1: No.
2: Hey, tell you what. You pay me half now and give me the other half after they sell. How can you lose?
1: Wait. I only have to pay you half now?
2: Yeah, kind of like credit. What do you say?
7: Bullying.
8: What do I do when I'm bullied? How can I help other kids who are bullied? How do I talk with my parents about feeling left out at school? And how can I help other kids that feel isolated and alone?
7: Kids Corner is offering a free family resource, Power Tools, Take a Stand Against Bullying. 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

0: Liz set up a small stand on a street corner and arranged all the things he had to sell. But he didn't expect a lukewarm reception from Lucille. She had a different perspective on his deal with Louis.
1: Aw, come on, Lucille. What could be wrong with it?
2: Oh, let's see. He's selling you this stuff from the back of an old truck. He's making you go into debt. He's related to Skink.
1: Well.
2: Now, why should I be worried?
1: Well, I thought you'd be proud just to know a successful guy like me. Oh, hey, here comes Maury. Watch this.
3: Hey, Liz, what you got in the box?
1: Maury, my friend, have I got a deal for you.
3: Yeah?
1: All right, look at this. You buy one Soldiers of the Sword poster and one Star Chamber poster, and you get 50% off this air cruiser.
3: Okay, it's a deal.
1: Yeah.
3: Wowie kazowie, I can't believe all the stuff you have.
2: And yeah, he's got enough for everybody in town. I just don't know how he's going to pay for it.
1: Oh, no worries, Lucille. Mm. Oh, hey, there goes Skink. You guys watch my stuff. I'm about to make another sale.
0: After a few hours, Liz made so many sales that he decided to take a break and enjoy the fruit of his labor. He stashed his ex-monster's gear at his house and told his friends to meet

0: him at the Mud Bath & Beyond Mall.
1: I'm sure you're wondering why I called you here.
2: You're gonna sell more X-Master stuff in the parking lot?
1: Nope, we're going shopping.
3: Great idea!
1: And you two are coming with me.
3: Cool.
1: I might need your advice.
2: Oh, I have some advice, Liz.
1: Yeah?
2: Yep, use all that money you have to pay the guy in the truck. You don't want to be in debt to him.
1: Debt, Schmatt. I don't even know what the word means.
2: Debt is when you owe somebody something. Like, for example, if you borrow a quarter, you're in debt until you pay it back.
1: A quarter? I could pay that back 100 times. Come on.
2: Liz!
0: Liz, Lucille, and Maury walked around the mall, looking in all the windows, oohing and eyeing at the fancy stores with high prices. Then something caught Liz's eye in the toy emporium.
4: May I help you? Oh, children, we don't give change for the candy machines.
1: Oh, we don't need change. We're shopping.
4: Oh, pardonnez-moi. I'm afraid the Mud Bath and Beyond Toy Emporium is, out of your budget.
1: Oh, yeah? Well, I have enough to buy almost anything in this store.
2: Yeah, he really does, unfortunately.
3: Yeah, he's the kid who cornered the market on X-Monsters.
4: Oh, bienvenue, mes amis. And what are we looking for, sir?
3: There it is, Liz. Look at it. Have you ever seen anything like it?
2: Is that a skateboard?
4: A skateboard? A skateboard? That is like calling the Eiffel Tower a big metal stick in the ground.
2: Why does it have exhaust pipes?
4: Perhaps you and I should speak in private, sir.
1: Yes, I think so, my good woman.
3: Can I come too?
1: Oui.
0: 15 minutes later, Liz left the mall with his new motorized skateboard, very proud of his purchase.
2: I can't believe you'd buy something so expensive when you still owe money to Skink's Uncle Louie.
1: Oh, come on, I could have bought the optional DVD player, but because of you, I decided to go lower budget.
3: Hey, Lucille, did you see the chrome wheels on this baby? Are they sweet or what? Blow the horn for her, Liz.
1: Maybe later, Maury. I don't think she's ready for that.
2: Oh, good call.
3: Come on, go ahead.
2: Liz!
3: Told you, she's just jealous. Have fun, Liz!
0: As Liz headed home on his skateboard, he had fun thinking about all the things he would buy someday. A castle. His own radio station, WLIZ.
1: Safe for even little lizards.
0: Then, the dreaming came to a sudden stop.
5: Hey, Lacerda.
1: What?
5: I've been looking all over for you. Where you been?
1: What is the matter, Skank?
5: This junk you sold me, that's what's the matter.
1: What junk? All that stuff you bought was brand new and in perfect condition.
5: Well, not anymore. What? Look at this broken star chamber and these crummy X-Troopers. They're busted.
1: Well?
5: And this X-Laser isn't worth beans. I want my money back.
1: Your money back? Skank, you broke them. That's not my fault.
5: Oh, yeah?
1: Okay, all right. Look, there's no need to get violent. I need some time to think this over.
5: Well, I already thought it over. For both of us.
1: But, Skink, I've spent the money that you paid me. And I owe a lot to your uncle.
5: Well, that's not my fault. Now pay me back or I'll tell your dad what a rotten businessman you are.
1: Wait, hold on, my dad?
5: That's right.
1: Look, you'll get your money. I just need some time.
5: Oh, I gotcha. You're a little short on the dough, huh?
1: Yeah.
5: Well, maybe we could work something out.
1: Look, Skink, no way. I am not gonna help you rob a bank.
5: Why, Lizarardo, you're hurting my feelings. And I was just going to offer you a friendly business transaction alone.
1: A loan?
5: Yeah, it's where one person helps another person out with a little cash.
1: But I thought you wanted money back.
5: Well, sure, but if I can be of service to my fellow lizard... What now?
1: I've left my posters and stuff outside. They'll be ruined. I'll get back to you, Skink.
6: Hey, that's a nice skateboard.
0: Liz raced home and found his things right under a drain pipe where he had left them. When he walked inside, his dad wanted to hear all about how business was going.
7: Hey, how's the Monster Man mogul? You make a few sales this afternoon?
1: It's X-Monsters, Dad.
7: Oh, right.
1: And, you know, I gotta get out of these wet clothes. I don't want to catch lizard fever. I'll see ya.
7: Wait, Liz, what's the rush? And what are you doing with that electric fan?
1: Oh, nothing. Just going to see if I can dry something out in the garage.
7: Uh-huh.
1: Have a nice day.
7: Liz, before you go,
1: yeah.
7: I found something I think you'll appreciate.
1: Oh.
7: Come over here.
1: All right, but I'm gonna get the carpet wet with my shoes.
7: Oh, that's okay. It's only for a moment.
1: Okay.
7: I'm so proud of you for starting a business without getting into debt.
1: Oh?
7: Mm-hmm.
1: Oh. Yeah, that is good.
7: You know, so many people have to borrow from banks or other lenders to get their business up and running, and that's fine. But problems come when they can't pay the money back.
1: Yeah.
7: Look, I found this verse in Proverbs 22. It says, "The rich rule over the poor, and the borrower is servant to the lender."
1: Oh boy, is that ever true.
7: So keep up the good work, son. Give to the Lord's work. Spend less than you earn, and remember, the borrower is servant to the lender.
0: When it stopped raining, Liz realized all his posters and cards were ruined. He had to find his friends and get some help for his desperate situation, so he ran to find Maury and Lucille.
3: Of course I like your skateboard, Liz. It's awesome. Why do you ask?
1: Well, would you like to buy it?
2: Huh? Liz, you love that skateboard.
3: Yeah, and you paid a fortune.
2: Yeah,
3: I don't have that much.
1: Well, how much do you have?
3: Let's see. $4.12. Pretty good, huh?
1: Amazing. That's exactly how much I'm selling it for, because it's kind of used.
3: Used?
1: Yeah.
3: Are the exhaust pipes still okay?
1: No.
3: The chrome wheels and the headlights,
1: well,
3: do they still work?
2: Headlights? It has headlights?
1: Lucille, you're not helping. Okay, Maury, how about $3.50?
3: I wonder if I could fix it up.
1: Oh, sure.
3: Okay, but I'll have to pay you the last dollar next week.
1: What?
3: I only have $2.50 today.
1: Okay. I understand. Oh, let me know if you need any wet X-Monster stuff, because it's all on sale.
3: Oh, I won't be needing any of that. Haven't you seen the new stuff that just came out? It's way better than what you have.
1: Oh, great. That's probably why Skink's uncle sold me all that junk. He knew it would be worthless.
3: Well, why don't you go talk with him? Here he comes now.
8: Hey there, little buddy. How you doing?
1: Hi, Mr. Louie, sir.
8: Hey, you want to see something cool? Here's the new X-Monster trading cards. They got computer chips in them, and every card has an onboard video game.
2: Wow, they look so real.
3: They look so real.
8: Yeah, that's right. And they're waterproof.
1: Great.
2: How much are they?
1: Lucille?
2: I'm just asking.
8: Now, I need to talk to you about the payment you owe me.
1: Yeah.
8: But first, look at this.
1: What?
8: It's from that movie, X Creatures in Cleveland or something. Here, push the button.
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0: Liz couldn't pay Louis the truck driver or Skink, and he didn't want to admit to his dad that he needed help. Trash day was coming up, and that evening, he pulled the cans out to the street corner for pickup.
1: Oh, I wish I could just crawl in here and never come out. Oh, except that I'd be covered with banana peels and coffee grounds. Oh, and waterlogged X-Monsters posters. Ew,
5: hey, Lizarardo! I want my money now!
1: Yeah, I don't have it, Skink.
5: Well, then why don't you sell me your skateboard? I'll give you $10 for it.
1: I already sold it to Maury.
5: Guess it's time for Plan B, huh?
1: Yeah, I don't like the sound of that.
5: Look, like I told you before, I'll lend you the money and your problems are over.
1: Really?
5: Think of it as one friend helping another.
1: A friend? Skink, I may be in trouble, but I'm not stupid.
5: I'll even give you enough to pay off Uncle Louie. Trust me, Liz. We're pals.
1: You know, you're totally giving me the creeps here. But if I don't get help, I'm gonna be bankrupt by the end of the week.
5: So, what's it gonna be?
7: The borrower is servant to the lender.
1: So, how would it work?
5: Well, you'd say, I want the money, and it's yours.
1: How long would I have to pay it back?
5: No details, details. Oh, don't worry about all that.
1: That sure is a lot of paper.
5: Well, it's a contract. Oh, don't worry about the fine print. Just sign here if you want the money.
1: Wait, that's gotta be 50 pages long.
5: Well, 73, but
1: what?
5: Just sign here.
1: What?
5: And here.
1: Okay.
5: And here. Initial here. And put your thumbprint there.
1: What? Okay. You better not be lying, Skink. I'm trusting you.
5: That's right. Now, how about your first payment?
1: What payment? I thought you were loaning me money.
5: Well, don't tell me that you didn't read this contract.
1: Oh, no.
5: See, it says right here, your first payment is due to me right now.
0: Liz went for a walk, thinking of the valley of debt he was in. After a few minutes, he made the painful decision to go home and talk it over with his dad.
7: Liz, where have you been? Maury is here to see you.
1: Oh, hi, Maury.
3: Hi, Liz.
1: Dad, We need to talk. I've got a confession to make.
7: Well, it seems as though Lucille already beat you to it.
1: What do you mean?
7: Well, I ran into her at Big Daddy-O's earlier, and she told me about the trouble you were in.
1: She did?
7: Mm-hmm.
3: Yeah, and I came to give you this.
1: Whoa. Oh, Maury, that's a lot of money.
3: Well, I fixed your skateboard up like new, and this is half the profit I made when I sold it.
1: Oh, I don't believe it. It's enough to pay off Louie. Oh, but I just signed a contract with Skink for another loan.
7: Oh dear.
3: Well, I was talking with Scooter, and he said he saw Skink breaking the X-Monster stuff.
1: Wait, What? We have a witness?
3: Uh-huh.
1: Oh, that's great.
7: And I think you're too young to be signing a legal contract.
1: Oh.
7: I think when this news comes to light, Skink will agree to back down.
1: Oh, you're probably right.
7: But I do hope that when you're old enough to sign such a thing, you'll think it through carefully.
1: Oh, I sure will. The borrower is a servant to the lender.
7: That's right.
1: And I do not want to be a servant again.
7: Which reminds me.
1: Yeah?
7: I got this in the mail today. A gift from the bank for being such a good customer.
3: Wowee, sure is a neat looking box.
1: Yeah, it is. I wonder what's in there.
7: I thought you might enjoy playing with it.
1: Oh, no, it's that RoboCash thing. Here, Maury, you take it. I don't want anything to do with credit, debt, or the VN-800.
0: Liz learned an important lesson as he walked through Debt Valley. It's really true that the borrower is servant to the lender. And you can be sure he'll remember what happened any time he's tempted to borrow money or to spend more than he has.
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0: American Family News, I'm Robert Thornton. Iran's military reported they've launched attacks against Bahrain, Kuwait, and Jordan in response to ongoing U.S. strikes against the nation. Here's Fox's Steve Harrigan.
1: They come as the U.S. has launched 13 straight nights of attacks against military targets inside Iran. And all this comes as a background when President Trump is speaking about a potential massive attack against Iran that he is considering. Here's the president.
2: We're doing extremely well. They would like to do something, but I say they're not ready yet. They need more of the same. They're not ready yet. They got some evil intentions. We cannot let them have a nuclear weapon.
1: And finally, one sign of preparations here for potential trouble ahead. A number of mayors of Israeli cities have reopened bomb shelters, bunkers around parts of the city. They usually do this in times of heightened alert.
0: The damage done to countries targeted by Iran is not yet clear, and the U.S. approaches what could be a 14th night of consecutive strikes against the regime. Democrats have voted on their presidential nominating calendar and have picked South Carolina as the state to lead things off in 2028. More from Fox's Jessica Rosenthal.
3: The Democratic National Committee's Rules and Bylaws Committee co-chair, Minion Moore, made the announcement after the meeting.
4: As we stated earlier, the majority vote count was to be 25, and it appears that South Carolina has 26.
3: There were 19 votes for Nevada and 4 for New Hampshire, which will go third, followed by Michigan, then New Mexico, then Virginia. The full DNC will vote on this later in the summer. New Hampshire still has a state law requiring they hold the first primary in the nation, but the Democratic Party stripped the state of its delegates in 2024 over this rule, as South Carolina went first after a push from then-President Biden. Jessica Rosenthal, Fox News.
0: A critic of communist China is praising two GOP lawmakers for wanting to remind Chinese officials every day about the communist Chinese Party's tyranny against its own people. AFN's Chad Groening has details.
5: Republican Senators Rick Scott of Florida and Marsha Blackburn of Tennessee have introduced legislation to create a memorial in Washington, D.C., honoring victims of genocide, crimes against humanity, and political persecution committed by the Chinese Communist Party. The bill, titled the Honoring the Victims of Communist China's Tyranny Act, would require the State Department to erect a memorial in the International Park, across from the CCP embassy, honoring victims of the Chinese Communist Party's persecution. Gordon Chang is an Asian policy analyst and author of Plan Red.
6: Symbolism is important to the Chinese Communist Party, and so therefore, I like the proposal from Senators Scott and Blackburn to put a statue in the park across from the Chinese embassy. We need to remind the Communist Party every day that we stand behind the Chinese people.
5: And Chang says by placing the memorial across the street from the embassy, Chinese officials will be reminded.
7: The Cornerstone is heard in the Daytona Beach area at 97.3 FM on W247 AL and in the DeLand area also on 97.3 FM on W247 AK. Making an eternal difference, we're the Cornerstone.
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9: The paperwork has all come through.
10: John, do you mean that...
9: Hope, we have a court date. You are going to officially become a Morrison.
11: Don't you get tired of it, Dad? Being a Richter?
12: What do you mean?
11: I don't know. It's just it seems so hard to always do what's right for the Richters and always act just the right way and...
12: Yeah, it can be tough. I've had those feelings too, Tiffany, trust me. I know it's not easy being a Richter.
11: So what's it all for? What does it mean?
13: Monica Richter, you're under arrest for 5 separate counts of bribery of public officials. You have the right to remain silent. Anything you say can and will be used against you in a court of law.
11: What?
12: Monica.

0: coming. Hold on. Don't move as quickly without coffee in the morning. Talking to no one. Hello. Yeah. Tom? Well, are you all right?
1: Who is it, John?
0: It's Tom, honey. Well, just slow down, right? Slow down. What? She got arrested? Okay. Okay, give me 20 minutes, huh? I'll meet you at the courthouse. Tom, it's going to be fine, right?
1: What's going on?
0: It's Monica. Tom said that the police just arrested her.
2: Your cell phone, Dad. It's over on the table.
3: Thanks, son.
4: And take your charger. You might need it later.
3: Yeah, that's a good idea. Thanks, Maya.
4: Is Mom gonna be all right?
3: I'm gonna do everything I can to make sure that she's okay.
5: What's everyone up so early for? Dad, are you going somewhere?
3: I'm going to check on your mother, Tiffany.
5: Mom? What's wrong with Mom?
2: Mom, she got arrested this morning, Tiffany.
5: What? No. Wait, that's not funny, Caleb.
4: He's not joking, Tiffany. That's where Dad's going right now.
5: What are we going to do? This is horrible.
2: I think we should pray.
4: I agree.
3: I'm going to have to pray in the car. I've got to get to the courthouse right now.
4: Sure, Dad. We understand.
3: Listen, no one talks to the press. No one. Don't answer the phone unless it's me. I'll call your cells. I took the home line off the hook when all the calls started. And stay here. I need to know that you're all here while I work this out. Do you understand?
2: Yes.
5: Yes, Daddy.
4: Yes.
3: Good. I'll call you later, as soon as I have news.
2: Okay. Let's pray.
6: Someone get my attorney.
7: I called your attorney, Mrs. Richter. He said he wasn't your attorney anymore. Oh. Would you like some coffee?
6: No, I don't want any coffee. I want out of here.
7: Can't help you with that.
6: How about my husband? Has anyone heard from my husband?
8: I don't know. Have you heard from Mr. Richter?
7: Yeah, he called here a while ago. Says he'll be here later this morning.
6: Mm-hmm. Oh, well, that figures. What good that's going to do, I have no idea.
7: Are you sure you don't want some coffee, Mrs. Richter?
6: I do not want coffee. I want to go home.
8: Oh, we really need you to calm down, Mrs. Richter.
7: The other prisoners are going to complain.
6: What other prisoners? I am not a prisoner.
8: I'm afraid, Mrs. Richter, that you are.
0: Tom.
3: Yes, John.
0: Yes.
3: No answers right now, guys. No comments. No statements. Just let me talk to my friend about what we can do to help my wife. Please, guys, give me just a few minutes.
0: Folks, if you could just let us have some time. Can we get to the door? Thank you very, very much. Oh, boy. Hey, Phil.
9: Hi, Mayor Morrison. Nice to see you.
0: We're just going to sit over here in this lobby, all right, Phil?
9: Anything you need, Mayor Morrison.
0: Thank you. Now, Tom, come on. Take a seat. All right?
3: I need to figure this out, John. I have no idea what to do here. Monica is in jail.
0: Right. What are the charges?
3: 5 counts of bribery of a public official.
0: 5 counts? Now, Tom, how can this be? They must have solid evidence if they went so far as to arrest her. Do you know what it could be?
3: I know it's been in the news, but I don't know more than that. I can't leave her there. I need to be able to...
0: I know, Tom. We need to figure some things out. But first, we need to pray.
3: I've been praying all the way here. And since it happened this morning, I haven't stopped.
0: Good. The Bible says, where 2 or more are gathered in his name, he's here.
3: That's such a relief to remember. Thank you, John.
0: All right. So let's pray together now, Tom.
3: Well, it's not that I don't want to, but I feel like I should be doing so much more.
0: I know. But is there really anything better that you could be doing right now, Tom?
3: No. You're right, John. Let's pray.
0: Good.
2: Tiffany, would you stop pacing? It's annoying.
5: Annoying? You think I'm annoying? What kind of prayer was that?
4: What?
5: I mean, really, Mom's in jail, and you're praying for God's will to be done? Are you insane? I am so out of here.
4: Dad said not to go anywhere.
2: Yeah, Tiffany, hey, where do you think you're going?
5: Somewhere people really care about each other.
4: Caleb, what's happening? I'm scared.
2: I know, Maya. I just... Everything's just gone crazy.
4: Did Tiffany just run away?
2: I think... I don't know.
4: Well, what's gonna happen to Mom?
2: I have no idea. I mean... I know that she's done some things that aren't good. I just didn't realize it was this bad. If she's done anything illegal, she's going to have to pay for that.
4: But Mom doesn't think that way. Richters don't have consequences.
2: I know. Dad and I talked about this once, but I think Mom's about to find out differently.
4: I hate this.
2: So do I. But, Maya, I think we need to remember to trust God. And remember that we can trust him. I mean, he knows what Mom's done, and he knows what happens next, right?
4: Yeah, I know. You're right.
10: And when I become a Morrison, I promise to follow the rules, do my chores, learn how to read.
2: Do Morrisons have to do chores?
10: Morrisons always do their chores.
11: Then I'm in trouble.
12: That's what I was just thinking.
5: So, Hope, do you know what you're going to do with your hair yet?
10: No, I've been thinking about it, though. Those bows we got are perfect. But should I put my hair up, or...
5: Oh, maybe you should curl it. You can have it hanging in curls and have bows on top.
10: Well, how? Like this?
2: Yeah. Okay, this is a bit out of my league.
10: Yeah, well, hold on a minute. What are you wearing?
2: When?
10: To my adoption.
2: I don't know.
10: Well, you need to look nice, too. You're getting a new sister.
2: Yeah, okay. Mike?
11: Don't look at me. I know what I'm wearing, and it's Hope approved.
2: Really? Although, are you doing your hair?
11: I haven't found any accessories yet.
10: You know, this is everything I never thought it would be.
5: Don't you mean ever?
10: No, I mean never. I never, ever, ever could have dreamed that life could be this good. It's awesome.
5: Aww.
3: Monica, are you all right?
13: Well, it's about time. That only took you half the day. And do I look all right?
3: It hasn't been that long yet, Monica. It's not even lunchtime.
13: Well, forgive me if I have no idea how time is passing. I suddenly find that I have very little to do and no way to keep track of time.
3: I'm sorry, Monica. I'm working on this. I really am.
13: Why don't you work on packing me a bag? I need shampoo and conditioner and toothpaste and my toothbrush. And I
3: Monica,
13: also...
3: they won't let me. I've already spoken with them. I can't bring you anything. They'll supply you with what you need.
13: What I need is to get out of here. I need Kelly. What's he doing?
3: Mr. Kelly isn't taking my calls, Monica. You fired him. His assistant said that she's been giving him all of my messages, but he has nothing to say. He says there is no way he can help you. You need a criminal defense attorney. This is out of his league.
13: So get me one. What are you doing here? You aren't doing me any good here.
3: I came to tell you I love you.
13: Fat lot of good that does me. I'm locked up, Tom.
3: I know, Monica. I came to... Yes? Are you all right? What? Are you serious? I can't do this right now. I'm at the jail. No, you can't. Stay right where you are. I know where she is. I'll go get her. Stay there. Do you understand?
13: What? Something important pop up?
3: Yes, actually, I'm going to have to go for a little while, Monica.
13: What? You're really telling me there's something that's happened that's more important than your wife being in this dismal little hole?
3: Yes, Monica, it has. That was Caleb.
13: Caleb? What's wrong with Caleb?
3: Nothing. He called to tell me that Tiffany's run away.
14: Tiffany, oh, come here, dear.
15: Oh.
14: We saw the news this morning. Why, we've been worried sick. Randy's out looking for you.
15: He is?
14: Yes. Come inside. Oh. We'll call him. Ivan, Tiffany's here.
16: Oh, Tiffany, it's so good to see you.
15: You were really worried about me?
16: Why, of course we were. Why wouldn't we be? Your mother arrested, your father out who knows where?
15: Oh.
14: Randy will be here in a few minutes. He's calling the Barnhards. They were out looking for you, too. Tiffany, honey, are you all right?
15: I don't know how I am. I don't even know what to think.
14: Well, you're here now, and... That's what matters.
16: Have you spoken to your mother?
15: No. She was arrested early this morning. I haven't seen her.
16: That's too bad. So you don't know anything about what the charges were?
15: I heard on the news that it's 5 counts of bribery or something.
14: Oh, dear. That's awful. What is your family doing about it?
15: I don't know. My father left this morning. My brother and sister are at home praying.
16: Praying? I don't know how much of that will help your mother at this point.
15: Really?
16: God helps those who help themselves. Your mother has obviously done some things that are wrong, and, well, let me tell you, God's not going to help her.
15: You believe that?
16: I do, but you haven't done anything wrong, Tiffany, and we'd like to help you in any way that we can.
14: And we love you, dear.
15: You do?
14: Of course we do. It's time for you to put all this behind you and move on with your life.
16: Perhaps that's why some of this happened. To bring you to us, Tiffany. We'll take care of you. Don't you worry about a thing.

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1: As was reported earlier this week, Monica Richter has been arrested on multiple counts of bribery to public officials. We received word today that a court date has been set for Mrs. Richter's arraignment. She'll be arraigned in Crawford County Court this Friday morning. 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
2: I don't understand, Tom. Tell me again why our daughter is not at home.
3: Monica, I've been to the Brodsky's house more times than I can count. I keep trying to call her, but she doesn't answer. And the Brodsky's are pretty much in the middle. They're not letting me near her, and they insist that she doesn't want to speak to me.
2: What on earth have you done to alienate our daughter in such a manner?
3: Me? You're blaming this on me?
2: Of course I am. If I were handling this, she'd respond immediately. It must be something you've done.
3: Monica, right now I'm trying to hold together our family. Be there for Caleb and Maya. Keep the media at bay. Pull together our business and assets. Keep you informed and get our daughter back home. I'm struggling to keep it all together.
2: Well, if I were handling this, I would...
3: Monica, you're not.
2: When I get out of here...
3: That might not be for a while, Monica.
2: What?
3: There will be arraignments and hearings, and court dates and trials. John Morrison and I talked, and it could be a long time before you're out. Monica, you're in jail. This isn't some small snag or something that you can just power through. It's prison.
2: I'm in jail. Mm-hmm. Tom, I can't... I'm in jail. Prison. I've been arrested. Tom! Tom, I'm in jail. I fired my attorney. I don't know what to do.
3: I don't know either, Monica, but I'm trying. I'm going to do everything I can to help you.
2: Tom, what do I do? Tom, I'm sorry. I'm so sorry. I will need your help.
3: I know, Monica. You need to know that I'm not going anywhere. I'm your husband, and I'm with you through this, no matter what.
2: Thank you, Tom.
4: Wow, look at all those people. That's so cool.
5: What?
4: They're all here to see me become Hope Morrison, aren't they?
6: Not exactly.
4: What?
7: I think they're here for Mrs. Richter. She's got something going on here at the courthouse today, doesn't she?
8: An arraignment. Yes, yes. It's going to be a little crazy here today.
4: Oh, look. There's Mr. Richter.
8: Yeah, you're right. Come on, let's go, gang. Maybe we can help him out with some of the chaos.
5: Good thinking, okay. John. Yeah. Okay, out you go.
9: Give us a statement, Mr. Richter.
8: Tom?
9: Have you spoken with her lately?
3: John. Have you spoken with Mary. It's great to see you. I appreciate you coming down.
9: Mr. Mayor. Is she guilty?
8: No comment, folks. Not today, except that we're thrilled to be here to finalize the adoption of our daughter, Hope.
3: Hope? Your adoption's today?
4: Yep, I'm going to be a Morrison today.
3: I'm very happy for you, Hope. I wish I could be there.
4: Thanks. I hope everything works out for you. I'll pray for you and Mrs. Richter.
3: Thank you, Hope.
8: All right, come on, everyone. Let's get inside.
5: All righty. Hope.
4: Right.
5: Hope, okay.
10: Good morning. We're here today to consider the petition for the adoption of Hope Turner, in which John and Mary Morrison seek to become the recognized and legal parents of this child. Present in the courtroom today are John and Mary Morrison and Hope Turner. Good morning.
11: Criminal case 0052497, Crawford County versus Monica Richter.
12: All right. Is Mrs. Richter in the courtroom today?
11: Yes, Your Honor.
12: Does the defendant have counsel?
13: She does now, sir.
2: What? Who are you?
13: William Paulson, Your Honor, counsel for the defendant. I've been retained by a friend to help you. Just go with me, all right?
14: All right.
12: Is this acceptable to you, Mrs. Richter?
14: Yes, Your Honor.
12: All right. Is the district attorney present?
15: Yes, Your Honor, I'm here.
12: Good. Let's proceed.
10: Adoption bestows important rights and obligations on parents. It provides social, emotional, and legal family kinship for a child. The child gains the security of permanently belonging to a family, signified by a shared identity and a home. The child also becomes part of an extended family with kinship members. It's the shared love, caring, mutual respect, and commitment to each other that ties the members of a family together forever. Now, for social services, are you here today to represent Coleraine Social Services?
16: Yes.
10: Has this agency provided social services to this family regarding the adoption now before this court?
16: Yes, Your Honor.
10: Has a report been prepared as required by statute? And is the information contained in this report true and accurate to the best of your knowledge?
16: Yes, Your Honor, on both counts.
10: Ah, great. Is it your recommendation then that granting this petition is in the best interest of this child?
16: Without a doubt. Yes, Your Honor.
12: Mr. Paulson, have you received the paperwork for the indictment against Mrs. Richter?
13: Yes, Your Honor.
12: And have you familiarized yourself with the charges?
13: Yes, Your Honor.
12: Do you have anything to add?
13: No, Your Honor.
12: All right. Mr. Hartman, you may proceed.
15: Your Honor, we feel that Monica Richter is a significant flight risk. In light of her financial status, it would be easy for her to simply leave Coleraine before a trial, and we recommend $500,000 bail.
13: Oh, you can't be serious. Where would she go? Your Honor, we respectfully recommend a change of venue. With the high-profile nature of this case, we feel it will be impossible for Mrs. Richter to receive a fair and speedy trial as per her rights as a U.S. citizen.
12: I will take both of these recommendations under advisement.
10: Now that we have received recommendations from both social services and from Hope Turner's court-appointed guardian, let me say this. Family provides a foundation for each of us where we're united and held together by trust and love. It's the place where we feel safe and secure, the place where we feel unconditionally accepted. Hope, are you ready?
4: Yes, Your Honorness.
10: Well, Mr. and Mrs. Morrison, please respond to the following inquiries together. Do you accept responsibility as parents to provide guidance, support, respect, encouragement, trust, and understanding for Hope Turner?
17: Yes, Your Honor.
10: Will you provide the food, clothing, shelter, health care, and education needed to ensure Hope Turner's safety and well-being?
16: Yes, Your Honor.
12: Have we received all recommendations from both sides?
13: Yes, Your Honor.
12: Does anyone have anything else to add to the indictment?
15: No, Your Honor.
13: No, Your Honor.
10: Hope Turner, do you now accept this family as your legal, permanent family?
4: Yes, Your Honorship.
10: Do you promise, Hope, to do your best to be a responsible family member?
4: Oh, yes, sir. I've been practicing.
10: Okay.
12: All right. Monica Richter, how do you plead to the charges placed before you?
18: Not guilty, Your Honor.
10: Hope Turner, it is now my understanding that your name will be Hope Morrison, and your parents will be John and Mary Morrison.
4: Yes, sir.
10: Well, with that, I'm going to come off the bench and come down to where the family is. And what I want to do is bring the family, even brothers and sisters, together, mom and dad.
19: Okay.
10: I'm going to put my hand on the bottom and just put a stack of hands right on top of each other.
19: Mm-hmm. Okay.
10: That's good. Okay. Come on, Hope. Put your hand in there.
20: Come on, Hope.
10: And I'm going to put my hand on the top. Mm-hmm. And now listen. By the authority given to me as a judge in this county, I now pronounce you a family forever.
15: Thank you so much.
10: You're welcome. Congratulations.
12: All right, then. With all of the evidence placed before me and a not guilty plea from the defendant, I find it is in the best interest of the city of Coleraine to deny bail to Monica Richter. Trial will proceed in a new venue to be declared at a later date. Mrs. Richter will be remanded to county jail until trial.

0: So, after all this time, Monica has been judged for what she's done. It's kind of weird. We've all gotten to know Monica, the Richters, the Morrisons, and the folks of Coleraine for the past few years, and we've seen Monica in her good times and now definitely in her bad. And I know there's been times that I've thought to myself, boy, I wish she would get what she deserves. But you know what? I still feel sorry for her, and I hope she does what's right, for her sake and for her family's sake, too. In a court, a judge has a tough job to weigh the evidence and make decisions that fix bad things and help good people. We're judged every day by people God has put into our lives to help us. Teachers grade our work, coaches lead our teams, and parents guide us to make good choices. And when we do our best and when we do what's right, these people make us better at what we do. But when we don't do our best or when we make mistakes, these people work to help us understand how to fix what we've done wrong. We need to pray for our country's judges, our teachers, our coaches, and our parents. They need our encouraging words to continue to be used by God in our lives. Well, that's it for now. Beyond Gilead is based on characters and situations in Down Gilead Lane and is a production of Keys for Kids Ministries, a listener-supported ministry. And we do so appreciate the support of listeners like you around the world. Today's episode, Tell It to the Judge, was written by Lori Twitchell and directed by Steve Odell. The sound recording was done by Roy Wallace with post-production by Cal Olson and Joe Carroll. Music was provided by John Campbell. A very special thanks for assistance with Season 11 goes to Lori Krieg and Ron Vandenberg. Terry Ritchie was the executive producer, and as always, I'm Zach, inviting you back next time, Beyond Gilead.
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Hello there. I'm John Rhys Davies with Lamplighter Theatre. I'd like to invite you to a place of history, mystery, and new beginnings. But first, there's someone you need to meet. His name? Finian Jones. You might say he's a collector. A collector of words, wisdom, and wonders. Join me, won't you? Oh, and be prepared for an unexpected journey. One you are about to experience.

0: here. Come on. Dad!
1: What?
0: Oh, can I come with you?
1: Why?
0: Please, I...
1: Had breakfast yet?
0: No.
1: I'm running late. I don't have time to stop.
0: It's okay. I want to come.
1: Jump in.
0: Yes! Thanks, Dad. So, you're working on that new place, aren't you?
1: Yep.
0: Everybody at school is talking about it.
1: Hey, you gonna get the yard done today?
0: Yes, sir. As soon as we get home. I wanted to tell you. Me and Noah are gonna start our own business on the weekends.
1: Doing what?
0: We're gonna be mowing lawns.
1: Mowing lawns?
0: Yep. Jeremy's dad said he would loan us the money for a new mower.
1: Jeremy's dad's a dreamer. You ain't gonna make no money mowing lawns.
0: But I thought you'd be proud. I'm starting my own business, like you.
1: Son, you gotta do something important with your life. Don't waste it.
0: But Dad, I wanna be like you.
1: No, not ever. Don't ever be like me. You understand?
0: Yes, sir.
1: I have spent my entire life chasing little jobs with little pay. That's exactly how I lost your mom. You go on and you do something worthwhile.
0: Like what?
1: Well, you gotta figure that out yourself.
0: Oh, well, how did you finally figure it out?
1: I don't know. Luck, I guess. But as luck would have it, well, it came too late.

0: Dad?
1: Huh?
0: Here's your coffee.
1: Oh, thanks.
0: This place is gonna be so cool!
2: Well, I certainly hope so. Oh. And who are you, my friend?
0: I'm Jordan. I'm his son.
2: Ah, yes, I can definitely see the resemblance. Another Bezalel in the making.
0: Bezel of what?
2: Bezalel, a man who lived long ago, and his name means shadow of God. Oh. Your father's work reminds me of him.
0: Yep, that's my dad.
2: Yes, so I've been told. Now for a proper introduction. My name is Finian Jones, and I extend a most warm welcome to you, my good man. Hmm. From me and my cool establishment. Both are works in progress.
0: Mr. Jones.
2: Oh, no, please. You can call me Mr. Finian.
0: Oh, Mr. Finian.
2: Hmm?
0: Would you mind if I have a look around?
2: Well, as long as you don't mind me being your tour guide, and as long as we have permission from your father to take not a tour de France, nor a tour of Flanders, nor a tour of duty, but a tour of the future, new and improved, cafe, antiques, rare books, and exploratorium, also known as care. What do you say, Kurt?
1: Sure.
2: Oh, thanks, Dad. You know, Kurt, a father's approval is a son's removal of uncertainty, ambiguity, anxiety, ambivalence, skepticism, mysticism, Gnosticism, distrust, and mistrust. And when we dismiss the dis and the miss, we are left only with the trust.
1: Whatever. Just be back before lunch, Jordan.
0: Thanks, Dad.
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0: Wow! This place is enormous! But empty.
2: Empty? Oh, no. This place is filled with anticipation, acceleration, determination, aspiration, inspiration, and expectation. Now imagine with me a wonderland of books, seven stories high. And over there, a steam-powered rolling ladder you can actually ride at breathtaking speeds. Wow. He's being reconstructed, reprogrammed, and re-engineered by our one and only Jerry Riggs as I speak. But we do have to be quiet. Jerry gets a little touchy when we break his concentration.
12: I heard that.
2: Ah, the one and only, no longer retired, Jerry Riggs.
0: Okay.
12: Don't let him fool you, Jordan. I'm retired, which means I'm tired all over again.
2: Oh, it's good to see you, my friend. You are one of a kind. And kind of one who, behind the gruffness, is very kind.
12: So are you going to pummel the kid with witty sayings, or are you going to take a ride?
0: Really?
2: Oh, thank you, Jerry, but not today. We are traveling in our imaginations.
0: Oh, okay. But can we take the elevator? My legs are killing me.
12: Well, this is no ordinary elevator. Ever seen an elevator with a steering wheel?
0: I can't say that I have. Very cool.
2: Oh, thank you, Riggs, but we'll pass on travel today.
13: Okay.
2: Now, Jordan, let us travel back in our imaginations. As you ride the rolling ladder, it will whisk you rapidly on its tracks until it stops at precisely the white book. And then there will be vicarious rooms to read your book, like the Amazon room, ooh, the beach room, an English cottage, the giant room, the throne room, the bathroom, and much, much more. Now this, my friend, is the new and improved Exploratorium.
0: Oh, wow. Does it do anything else besides take you to a book?
12: I heard that.
2: So you're illiterate, hmm?
0: I can read.
2: Well, illiterate means you can, but you don't.
0: Oh, well, I guess that does describe me.
2: Well, it described me as well once upon a time. But my Uncle Charlie changed my perspective. He told me that great leaders are great readers.
0: I'd rather work with my hands than read.
2: There is nothing wrong with working with your hands. But your hands are guided by your mind. And your mind is guided by your heart. And all three work

0: Mr. Finian, I don't want to just read about the world. I want to explore it. The real world, the whole world.
1: Oh, I know. That's what I wanted as well. I felt I was destined for something big, something important.
0: Yes, same here.
1: So I became a world traveler. And travel is good, Jordan, if you travel for the right reasons. But for me, I was searching all over the world for significance. I left my home, but I lost my way. One day, I was exploring the pyramids of Egypt, and I saw how truly empty those tombs were. They were filled with riches, but empty of life. I realized that my pursuit of significance could not be filled with anything that this world had to offer. And then, well, then I learned that I could only be filled with the significance of someone. Someone significant. And his name?
0: Who?
1: Ah, I would much rather you discover him yourself. I'm going to do something that my Uncle Charlie would always do.
0: What's that?
1: Now, you see this box here?
0: Yes.
1: This is actually a treasure box.
0: Oh, a box of books?
1: Yes, when you open a book, you open the door to a new world to discover. And yes. Here it is.
0: Ah, the wonderful door.
1: Jordan, as you open this book, I want you to imagine you're opening a door. And behind this door, you will find the answer you're searching for and the person you're needing to find.
2: Excuse me.
1: Ah, Kurt, hello. We were just having a wonderful door conversation.
2: Yeah, I heard.
1: Ah.
2: Jordan, go back to the shop. Mr. Smith said he'll give you a ride home after lunch. I'll be home late tonight. I'll see you in the morning.
0: Okay. Yes, sir.
2: Hey, look, Mr. Jones, I know you mean well, but I don't want my son to be religious.
1: Oh, I agree, Kurt. I would not want him to be religious either.
2: Oh, I thought you were talking to him about religion.
1: Oh, no. I was talking to him about a person I'd like him to meet.
2: Okay, I'm confused. Was that a Bible you just handed him?
1: Oh, no. It's a book called The Wonderful Door. Is it all right for him to read it?
2: If you can get him to read, okay.
1: Okay, then.
2: Sorry. Didn't mean to come off so rough-like. I know you mean well.
1: Ah.
2: Just doing my best as a single dad, you know? Mm. I just want him to make his own decisions.
1: Ah, yes, of course.
2: Well, back to the shop.
0: There. Dishes done, and the counter's cleaned off. And Dad will appreciate a clean kitchen when he comes home. Oh, now, to read that book. All right. See here, okay? So, Mr. Finian says, I'm about to open a door. All right. The Wonderful Door. Chapter 1. Hurry, scurry, clatter, patter. Was there ever such a noise?

0: that.
1: His head is twice the size of his body.
0: How does he keep his head on his shoulders?
1: Little Abel Gray, I have heard it said. His legs forgot to grow, his body is all his head.
2: Stop!
0: Abel Gray, mind you keep away. For we won't have you to play, your head be in the way. Little Abel Gray.
2: No, please! Stop! It's just a dream. It's just a dream, Abel. Just a dream.

0: Go back to sleep. Another rat! Where'd I put that broom? I'm gonna swat you back to the sewer, you scoundrels! Go on, get out of here! These rats! Man can't live like this! You rats want the house? Fine. Keep it. This is the last night you'll ever see me.
1: Yes.
2: Good morning, madam. Can I have some baskets? Oh. I sell all sizes and types in my cart there.
1: I must get to work, child. I can't buy any... Oh.
2: Yeah, I'm not a child. Just dwarfed, madam.
1: Well, still, I must be going. But if you head up the outdoor stairs, my great-uncle might have interest. He'll at least appreciate the company. Here, take his breakfast too, if you wouldn't mind.
2: Excuse me?
1: Thank you. Must go.
2: Well, yes, ma'am.
3: So you stop by to sell your wares and you end up delivering meals to an invalid.
2: It's no trouble. I'm happy to help. I'm Abel, by the way.
3: I'm Ezra. My niece means well, but I'm a burden to her, I'm afraid. My mind works fine, though I won't be running a race anytime soon.
2: Good that you at least have family to care for you.
3: Well, do you not?
2: Oh, I had a mother. Adopted me when I was newborn, but she passed away when I was 13.
3: Oh, I'm sorry to hear that.
2: Oh, don't be sorry. She left me the cart and the horse, so I've been able to support myself selling baskets like she did.
3: But it's just you.
2: Yeah, not many people are fond of dwarf men who haven't grown since they were 9. School was dreadful. All the taunting.
3: Oh, that must have been terrible. People can be so cruel. They're missing out, I tell you. God's image is inside each one of us.
2: Yeah, I suppose. So, yeah, it's just me and the rats.
3: Rats? What do you mean?
2: No, oh, my home's infested. Rats take up more room than I do. At night, they scurry about my head and scamper over my blanket, even bite my toes.
3: That's outrageous. Have you informed the landlord?
2: Oh, it's in one ear and out the other with him.
3: Look, there are other houses to lease. My niece said there's one down the road that's just come available.
2: No, I'll consider it.
3: Consider it? I would think you'd run after it.
2: My hesitation is that that's the only home I know. Mother brought me up there. She's the only person who ever loved me.
3: I see. But it seems like the rats are replacing your fond memories with toe-biting nightmares. No one should live like that.
2: Yeah. Yeah, you're right. I shouldn't. I'll look into the house you spoke of.
3: Please do. And Abel, I hope you can continue to visit me. You might be short of stature, but I can see that God has given you a big heart. A heart that's just waiting to be filled. Oh,
2: thank you, Mr. Ezra. Never since... Mother, has anyone said such kind things? I shall return. Thank you.
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7: What do you want?
2: Sir, I saw the notice that this house is for let.
7: Yeah? What of it?
2: Well, I'd like to see it if I might.
7: You want to look at this run-down grunge shack?
2: Well, I can tidy it. I'm very clean. Might I look about?
7: No, you can't. We're packing up. So go on, dwarf.
8: Alexander, just let him in. It's no harm.
7: Oh, fine. No dilly-dallying then. We have to be off in half an hour.
2: Thank you, Mum.
8: Just don't take long, please.
7: Not much to it. Small parlour, little kitchen, bedroom in the back. That's about all.
2: Oh, it's better than where I live now.
7: You must live in the dump.
2: Any rats here?
7: Oh, I can't say I've seen any of those.
2: Kindly tell me then, where might I find the landlord? There. First 2 months' rent, sir.
9: Fine. And you can move in any time. The former tenants have moved on.
2: Yeah, well, I would like to get in to give it a good cleaning.
9: Oh, that it needs. Gertrude! Gertrude!
10: What?
9: Did the tenants leave the key with you?
10: Yes. Have you got a new renter already?
2: Abel Gray, madam.
10: Oh, I thought you were a child at first.
2: It's understandable, Mum. Most people do.
10: Listen to you. Carrying on all eloquent-like. Hope you stay longer than the previous tenants. They were only here a week. Paid the full month's rent, they did. If you ask me, I think the place is haunted.
9: Gertrude!
10: Well, that would make them want to leave in a rush for certain. I've heard noises walking past there recently myself.
9: It's not haunted. I assure you, sir, it's not haunted.
10: I'm just saying, it's very strange. And they were a very strange couple.
2: Yeah, I met them. But I don't believe in ghosts, Mum.
9: See? Smart man.
2: And even if I did believe in ghosts, I'd choose them over the rats. That's nothing fancy. But now that it's clean, I think it's a fine house. Oh, I'm tired from getting it that way.

0: was that?
1: Must have been the wind. There'll be no sleeping with that noise. Neighbours, perhaps? Nothing out here. Can't be inside. Oh, it's a horrible sound. I can't be a ghost. Woman's just superstitious.

0: You've been listening to Behind the Door. This adaptation was taken from the book The Wonderful Door by Mrs. O.F. 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I'm Philip Sherlock, and I played the role of Ivan. 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Our sound designer was Alan Hurley. 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Our director, Molly Mayo. Your executive producers, Mark and Deborah Hamby, whose mission it is to ignite a renaissance of creative excellence that inspires one to know God intimately, proclaim Him passionately, and enjoy Him infinitely. And your host, John Rhys-Davies.
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0: Our Bible verse today is found in the Psalms. O taste and see that the Lord is good. How blessed is the man who takes refuge in him. O fear the Lord, you his saints. For to those who fear him there is no want. That was Psalm 34, verses 8 and 9. This is WJLU New Smyrna Beach and WJLH Flagler Beach.
1: American Family News, I'm Robert Thornton. Iran's military reported they've launched attacks against Bahrain, Kuwait, and Jordan in response to ongoing U.S. strikes against the nation. Here's Fox's Steve Harrigan.
2: They come as the U.S. has launched 13 straight nights of attacks against military targets inside Iran. And all this comes as a background when President Trump is speaking about a potential massive attack against Iran that he is considering. Here's the president.
3: We're doing extremely well. They would like to do something, but I say they're not ready yet. They need more of the same. They're not ready yet. They got some evil intentions. We cannot let them have a nuclear weapon.
2: And finally, one sign of preparations here for potential trouble ahead. A number of mayors of Israeli cities have reopened bomb shelters, bunkers around parts of the city. They usually do this in times of heightened alert.
1: The damage done to countries targeted by Iran is not yet clear, and the U.S. approaches what could be a 14th night of consecutive strikes against the regime. Democrats have voted on their presidential nominating calendar and have picked South Carolina as the state to lead things off in 2028. More from Fox's Jessica Rosenthal.
4: The Democratic National Committee's Rules and Bylaws Committee co-chair, Minion Moore, made the announcement after the meeting.
5: As we stated earlier, the majority vote count was to be 25, and it appears that South Carolina has 26.
4: There were 19 votes for Nevada and 4 for New Hampshire, which will go third, followed by Michigan, then New Mexico, then Virginia. The full DNC will vote on this later in the summer. New Hampshire still has a state law requiring they hold the first primary in the nation, but the Democratic Party stripped the state of its delegates in 2024 over this rule, as South Carolina went first after a push from then-President Biden. Jessica Rosenthal, Fox News.
1: A critic of communist China is praising two GOP lawmakers for wanting to remind Chinese officials every day about the communist Chinese party's tyranny against its own people. AFN's Chad Groening has details.
6: Republican Senators Rick Scott of Florida and Marshall Blackburn of Tennessee have introduced legislation to create a memorial in Washington, D.C., honoring victims of genocide, crimes against humanity, and political persecution committed by the Chinese Communist Party. The bill, titled the Honoring the Victims of Communist China's Tyranny Act, would require the State Department to erect a memorial in the International Park, across from the CCP embassy, honoring victims of the Chinese Communist Party's persecution. Gordon Chang is an Asian policy analyst and author of Plan Red.
7: Symbolism is important to the Chinese Communist Party, and so therefore, I like the proposal from Senators Scott and Blackburn to put a statue in the park across from the Chinese embassy. We need to remind the Communist Party every day that we stand behind the Chinese people.
6: And Chang says by placing the memorial across the street from the embassy, Chinese officials will be reminded every day about the CCP's tyranny against its own people.
7: We need to call attention to the plight of the Chinese people every day because their interests and our interests are the same. We have a common enemy. It's the Communist Party of China. And so, therefore, we need to stand with our friends.
6: The legislation limits taxpayer funding for the memorial to $500,000 while permitting private donations to fund the remainder. I'm Chad Groening.
1: Fox 5 Atlanta said heavy rain and flash flooding hit parts of Metro Atlanta and North Georgia today and triggered emergency warnings and widespread flood watches across the region. Persistent downpours prompted emergency flash flood alerts. Tomorrow, the National Weather Service says there is a slight risk of excessive rainfall for the eastern Carolinas, parts of Arkansas, and the southwest U.S. Virginia, the world's largest data center hub, has released a long-delayed study that examined the state's eastern region groundwater supply and the industry's possible impact on it, and found declines are likely in a critical aquifer due to population growth and industrial use. The report said regulators should have more authority to reject industrial water withdrawal permits, force entities to examine alternative sources of water, and clamp down on users who may be using more water than needed. That is all our time for now. We invite you to find more news at AFN.net. I'm Robert Thornton.

Sean McDonald, and we are brave. Welcome to the Cornerstone Saturday morning. It's Bobby, another weekend here in Central Florida. Matter of fact, I believe the last weekend in July. Here comes August. Here comes back to school. Not that you really want to hear that, but yep, I believe August 10th, some schools will be starting back. Seems like it's early and earlier. But anyway, enjoy your time off, and whatever you're doing today, take us along with you. We've got the best music, music with a message. 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
1: I've seen what sin can do.

beautiful voice, Natalie Grant, King of the World. It's Bobby. Well, congratulations to everybody who won a nice prize from our big summer giveaway 2026. Of course, we'll do it again next year, but congratulations. It ended officially yesterday, Friday. Right now, keeping it going for you, Toby Mac and Lord, It Feels Good on the Cornerstone.

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It's Music with a Message, and Torrin Wells, Breathe On It. You know, Christian music has some incredible ladies that have powerful voices. She's one of them. And here's another one, Hannah Kerr, Jesus Is Why.

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It's Amy Roth on the Cornerstone. It's Bobby. You know, we have teaching that is always faithful to the Word. Teachers, Bible teaching, you can actually trust here on the Cornerstone, especially on the weekends. 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Here's Peter Burton and Where Would I Be?

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Coming up, Chris Tomlin, Stephen Curtis Chapman, and more as we get through the 10 a.m. hour. And, you know, we're getting ready to send out our August newsletter. Yep, we're putting the finishing touches on it. And if you're not signed up to get it yet, it's absolutely free. 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August will be on the way. Here's Chris Tomlin with God Who Listens.

0: I once heard a famous Bible teacher say in his latter years, "I know far less about Bible prophecy than I used to." And this was a man who had written books on the subject. What he meant was this: prophecy wasn't less important, rather he had become more gracious toward those who held differing views. How do you treat others with whom you disagree on important topics, especially spiritual matters? Jesus Christ said the world would know we are His followers, not because we all agree, but because we all love one another, including how gracious we are toward those with whom we disagree. This is David Jeremiah, encouraging you to get on the road to new life. Discover God's graciousness on Route 66.
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0: Hi, I'm Todd Nettleton, and this is the Voice of the Martyrs Radio. Dan Maya grew up weary of trying to please millions of Hindu gods. When a Christian friend shared the gospel, she received it with open arms and committed her life to Christ. But faith came at a cost. Her high-caste Brahmin husband demanded she abandon her beliefs or face abandonment herself. Dan Maya refused. He threw her possessions outside and took a new wife. Her church family took her in. Living in her pastor's one-room brick house, she doesn't call it a consolation prize. She calls it pure joy. Pray Dan Maya's faith remains unshakable and her endurance draws others to Christ.
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And that's why we call this Music with a Message on the Cornerstone. It's called That's What the Cross is For. Cade Thompson, it's Bobby. Let's keep it going for you on this Saturday, last weekend in July. Tasha Layton and Meet Me in the Valley.

Brandon Heath kicking off the 11 a.m. hour with Whole Hearts. And coming up this hour, just to mention a few, Matthew West, Mark Schultz, Rebecca St. James, and here is Kane with I Made It.

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We the Kingdom, and this is called Rescue Me.

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2: Some of the best conversations happen around a table outside. Paper plates, melting ice, somebody waving away a mosquito and finishing a sentence anyway. Nobody trying to impress anybody. Just people being honest. There's something good about that. Because a lot of us carry around the idea that we have to clean ourselves up before we come to God. Better attitude, better habits, better spiritual resume. But Jesus never waited for polished people. He met people in ordinary places, at tables, on roads, by the water, in homes full of interruptions and imperfect people. That still matters now. Maybe the reason you felt far from God isn't that He moved. Maybe you started believing you had to become someone else before He'd meet with you. He's not asking for a performance. He's asking for honesty, a real prayer, a real need, a heart that says, "Lord, I need you." That's enough to begin. It always has been. The Cornerstone, part of your mix, part of your life.
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The artist is simply called Truth, and Love Takes It All. It's music with a message. On this Saturday on the Cornerstone, it's Bobby. And, you know, ladies, we have several programs that will speak right to you, right to your heart. It's over on WMFJ. We've got Elizabeth Elliott, Joni, Nancy DeMoss Wagamuth, and Janet Parshall, just to mention a few. So tune us in. Here's Phil Wickham and Crowder together.

I'd do it again. Andrew Rip on the Cornerstone, kicking off the noon hour. Yes, here we go. The heat is coming on, and the chances of rain greatly increase. Finally, we're going to be getting a little reprieve from that heat wave we had over the last few days. So if you're heading out, if it's not raining yet where you're at, storms are in the forecast all weekend long. Here's Ann Wilson now with God's Story.

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0: Jeremiah 29:11 says, "For I know the plans I have for you, plans to give you hope and a future." 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

Jeremy Camp getting started on the Cornerstone. It's Bobby, and again, want to congratulate everybody that won a nice prize from the Cornerstone Summer Blessings giveaway. It officially ended yesterday, but stay tuned. Some awesome events are still to come this year on the Cornerstone. Here's Jamie McDonald with Ain't No Way.

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It's Laura Story and Extraordinary on the Cornerstone. Well, I have some extraordinary artists coming up from you in the 1 p.m. hour. We still have Shane and Shane, Third Day, Chris Tomlin, and a whole bunch more. So get ready for a music-packed 1 p.m. hour. Here's Steph Schulzer with Valley of Worship on the Cornerstone.

good. And when it led me to the cross, only then I understood that even in the ruthless

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1: American Family News, I'm Robert Thornton. Iran's military reported they've launched attacks against Bahrain, Kuwait, and Jordan in response to ongoing U.S. strikes against the nation. Here's Fox's Steve Harrigan.
2: They come as the U.S. has launched 13 straight nights of attacks against military targets inside Iran. And all this comes as a background when President Trump is speaking about a potential massive attack against Iran that he is considering. Here's the president.
3: We're doing extremely well. They would like to do something, but I say they're not ready yet. They need more of the same. They're not ready yet. They got some evil intentions. We cannot let them have a nuclear weapon.
2: And finally, one sign of preparations here for potential trouble ahead. A number of mayors of Israeli cities have reopened bomb shelters, bunkers around parts of the city. They usually do this in times of heightened alert.
1: The damage done to countries targeted by Iran is not yet clear, and the U.S. approaches what could be a 14th night of consecutive strikes against the regime. Democrats have voted on their presidential nominating calendar and have picked South Carolina as the state to lead things off in 2028. More from Fox's Jessica Rosenthal.
4: The Democratic National Committee's Rules and Bylaws Committee co-chair, Minion Moore, made the announcement after the meeting.
5: As we stated earlier, the majority vote count was to be 25, and it appears that South Carolina has 26.
4: There were 19 votes for Nevada and 4 for New Hampshire, which will go third, followed by Michigan, then New Mexico, then Virginia. The full DNC will vote on this later in the summer. New Hampshire still has a state law requiring they hold the first primary in the nation, but the Democratic Party stripped the state of its delegates in 2024 over this rule, as South Carolina went first after a push from then-President Biden. Jessica Rosenthal, Fox News.
1: A critic of communist China is praising two GOP lawmakers for wanting to remind Chinese officials every day about the communist Chinese Party's tyranny against its own people. AFN's Chad Groening has details.
6: Republican Senators Rick Scott of Florida and Marsha Blackburn of Tennessee have introduced legislation to create a memorial in Washington, D.C., honoring victims of genocide, crimes against humanity, and political persecution committed by the Chinese Communist Party. The bill, titled the Honoring the Victims of Communist China's Tyranny Act, would require the State Department to erect a memorial in the International Park, across from the CCP embassy, honoring victims of the Chinese Communist Party's persecution. Gordon Chang is an Asian policy analyst and author of Plan Red.
7: Symbolism is important to the Chinese Communist Party, and so therefore, I like the proposal from Senators Scott and Blackburn to put a statue in the park across from the Chinese embassy. We need to remind the Communist Party every day that we stand behind the Chinese people.
6: And Chang says by placing the memorial across the street from the embassy, Chinese officials will be reminded every day about the CCP's tyranny against its own people.
7: We need to call attention to the plight of the Chinese people every day because their interests and our interests are the same. We have a common enemy. It's the Communist Party of China. And so, therefore, we need to stand with our friends.
6: The legislation limits taxpayer funding for the memorial to $500,000 while permitting private donations to fund the remainder. I'm Chad Groening.
1: Fox 5 Atlanta said heavy rain and flash flooding hit parts of Metro Atlanta and North Georgia today and triggered emergency warnings and widespread flood watches across the region. Persistent downpours prompted emergency flash flood alerts. Tomorrow, the National Weather Service says there is a slight risk of excessive rainfall for the eastern Carolinas, parts of Arkansas, and the southwest U.S. Virginia, the world's largest data center hub, has released a long-delayed study that examined the state's eastern region groundwater supply and the industry's possible impact on it, and found declines are likely in a critical aquifer due to population growth and industrial use. The report said regulators should have more authority to reject industrial water withdrawal permits, force entities to examine alternative sources of water, and clamp down on users who may be using more water than needed. That is all our time for now. We invite you to find more news at AFN.net. I'm Robert Thornton.

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Jason Gray on the Cornerstone. It's Bobby. 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You can check out our lineup of teachers. We put a great deal of effort to make sure you are fed with the essentials of the Christian faith. Teachers you can trust. We cut out the false teachers and remove any of that fall from grace. And we are faithful to the word. We are a real safe space to land right here on the Cornerstone. Here's Ban Reeves.

0: Thanks, Antique Man, for being a sponsor of The Cornerstone. 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Serving Volusia, Flagler, and surrounding counties, thanks Mike Waters. His number, 386-871-7704.
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2: The Apostle Paul knew what it was like to live with weakness. He had a struggle he wanted God to remove. And God's answer was not what Paul asked for. God didn't remove the weakness. Instead, he showed Paul something deeper. My grace is sufficient for you, for my power is made perfect in weakness. That's not always easy to hear. Most of us would rather have the problem solved and the pain lifted. But sometimes God works in the weakness instead of removing it.

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It's Bobby, and this next song from Jamie McDonald is called Desperate. So if you're desperate or you know somebody that is, there's nothing that the grace of God can't take care of. That's right. Here is Jamie McDonald. It's called Desperate on the Cornerstone.

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It's Bobby. 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
1: American Family News, I'm Robert Thornton. Iran's military reported they've launched attacks against Bahrain, Kuwait, and Jordan in response to ongoing U.S. strikes against the nation. Here's Fox's Steve Harrigan.
2: They come as the U.S. has launched 13 straight nights of attacks against military targets inside Iran. And all this comes as a background when President Trump is speaking about a potential massive attack against Iran that he is considering. Here's the president.
3: We're doing extremely well. They would like to do something, but I say they're not ready yet. They need more of the same. They're not ready yet. They got some evil intentions. We cannot let them have a nuclear weapon.
2: And finally, one sign of preparations here for potential trouble ahead. A number of mayors of Israeli cities have reopened bomb shelters, bunkers around parts of the city. They usually do this in times of heightened alert.
1: The damage done to countries targeted by Iran is not yet clear, and the U.S. approaches what could be a 14th night of consecutive strikes against the regime. Democrats have voted on their presidential nominating calendar and have picked South Carolina as the state to lead things off in 2028. More from Fox's Jessica Rosenthal.
4: The Democratic National Committee's Rules and Bylaws Committee co-chair, Minion Moore, made the announcement after the meeting.
5: As we stated earlier, the majority vote count was to be 25, and it appears that South Carolina has 26.
4: There were 19 votes for Nevada and 4 for New Hampshire, which will go third, followed by Michigan, then New Mexico, then Virginia. The full DNC will vote on this later in the summer. New Hampshire still has a state law requiring they hold the first primary in the nation, but the Democratic Party stripped the state of its delegates in 2024 over this rule, as South Carolina went first after a push from then-President Biden. Jessica Rosenthal, Fox News.
1: A critic of communist China is praising two GOP lawmakers for wanting to remind Chinese officials every day about the communist Chinese party's tyranny against its own people. AFN's Chad Groening has details.
6: Republican Senators Rick Scott of Florida and Marshall Blackburn of Tennessee have introduced legislation to create a memorial in Washington, D.C., honoring victims of genocide, crimes against humanity, and political persecution committed by the Chinese Communist Party. The bill, titled the Honoring the Victims of Communist China's Tyranny Act, would require the State Department to erect a memorial in the International Park, across from the CCP embassy, honoring victims of the Chinese Communist Party's persecution. Gordon Chang is an Asian policy analyst and author of Plan Red.
7: Symbolism is important to the Chinese Communist Party, and so therefore, I like the proposal from Senators Scott and Blackburn to put a statue in the park across from the Chinese embassy. We need to remind the Communist Party every day that we stand behind the Chinese people.
6: And Chang says by placing the memorial across the street from the embassy, Chinese officials will be reminded every day about the CCP's tyranny against its own people.
7: We need to call attention to the plight of the Chinese people every day because their interests and our interests are the same. We have a common enemy. It's the Communist Party of China. And so, therefore, we need to stand with our friends.
6: The legislation limits taxpayer funding for the memorial to $500,000 while permitting private donations to fund the remainder. I'm Chad Groening.
1: Fox 5 Atlanta said heavy rain and flash flooding hit parts of Metro Atlanta and North Georgia today and triggered emergency warnings and widespread flood watches across the region. Persistent downpours prompted emergency flash flood alerts. Tomorrow, the National Weather Service says there is a slight risk of excessive rainfall for the eastern Carolinas, parts of Arkansas, and the southwest U.S. Virginia, the world's largest data center hub, has released a long-delayed study that examined the state's eastern region groundwater supply and the industry's possible impact on it, and found declines are likely in a critical aquifer due to population growth and industrial use. The report said regulators should have more authority to reject industrial water withdrawal permits, force entities to examine alternative sources of water, and clamp down on users who may be using more water than needed. That is all our time for now. We invite you to find more news at AFN.net. I'm Robert Thornton.

Riley Clemens and Better For It on the Cornerstone, kicking off the 3 p.m. hour. It's Bobby, and you know, this is the place you can go to promote your activities in your church. That's right. It's called Ministry on the Move, and it doesn't have to be a vacation Bible school. 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Just go to our website, wjlu.org. 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
2: 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For a while, everybody talks about them. 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His truth doesn't expire. 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

Kelly Elena would take me back to church. And yeah, that'll be tomorrow morning. So pick up a friend. Take them to your church. If you don't have a church, we can help you out. All you got to do is tune in tomorrow morning. You can go to our program guide first and find the different churches we have partnered with, like Providence Church, Dr. Timothy Mann, Ormond Beach, Riverbend Church up in Ormond Beach, over on the west side of Volusia, Pastor Tommy Clayton, and Grace Life Church. And really too many to mention, so check out our lineup at WJLU.org. Here's Matthew West with Good.

0: Our Bible verse today is found in the Psalms. Oh, taste and see that the Lord is good. How blessed is the man who takes refuge in Him. Oh, fear the Lord, you His saints. For to those who fear Him, there is no want. That was Psalm 34, verses 8 and 9. This is WJLU New Smyrna Beach and WJLH Flagler Beach.
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2: American Family News, I'm Robert Thornton. Iran's military reported they've launched attacks against Bahrain, Kuwait, and Jordan in response to ongoing U.S. strikes against the nation. Here's Fox's Steve Harrigan.
3: They come as the U.S. has launched 13 straight nights of attacks against military targets inside Iran. And all this comes as a background when President Trump is speaking about a potential massive attack against Iran that he is considering. Here's the president.
4: We're doing extremely well. They would like to do something, but I say they're not ready yet. They need more of the same. They're not ready yet. They got some evil intentions. We cannot let them have a nuclear weapon.
3: And finally, one sign of preparations here for potential trouble ahead. A number of mayors of Israeli cities have reopened bomb shelters, bunkers around parts of the city. They usually do this in times of heightened alert.
2: The damage done to countries targeted by Iran is not yet clear, and the U.S. approaches what could be a 14th night of consecutive strikes against the regime. Democrats have voted on their presidential nominating calendar and have picked South Carolina as the state to lead things off in 2028. More from Fox's Jessica Rosenthal.
5: The Democratic National Committee's Rules and Bylaws Committee co-chair, Minion Moore, made the announcement after the meeting.
6: As we stated earlier, the majority vote count was to be 25, and it appears that South Carolina has 26.
5: There were 19 votes for Nevada and 4 for New Hampshire, which will go third, followed by Michigan, then New Mexico, then Virginia. The full DNC will vote on this later in the summer. New Hampshire still has a state law requiring they hold the first primary in the nation, but the Democratic Party stripped the state of its delegates in 2024 over this rule, as South Carolina went first after a push from then-President Biden. Jessica Rosenthal, Fox News.
2: A critic of communist China is praising two GOP lawmakers for wanting to remind Chinese officials every day about the communist Chinese party's tyranny against its own people. AFN's Chad Groening has details.
7: Republican Senators Rick Scott of Florida and Marsha Blackburn of Tennessee have introduced legislation to create a memorial in Washington, D.C., honoring victims of genocide, crimes against humanity, and political persecution committed by the Chinese Communist Party. The bill, titled the Honoring the Victims of Communist China's Tyranny Act, would require the State Department to erect a memorial in the International Park, across from the CCP embassy, honoring victims of the Chinese Communist Party's persecution. Gordon Chang is an Asian policy analyst and author of Plan Red.
8: Symbolism is important to the Chinese Communist Party, and so therefore, I like the proposal from Senators Scott and Blackburn to put a statue in the park across from the Chinese embassy. We need to remind the Communist Party every day that we stand behind the Chinese people.
7: And Chang says by placing the memorial across the street from the embassy, Chinese officials will be reminded every day about the CCP's tyranny against its own people.
8: We need to call attention to the plight of the Chinese people every day because their interests and our interests are the same. We have a common enemy. It's the Communist Party of China. And so, therefore, we need to stand with our friends.
7: The legislation limits taxpayer funding for the memorial to $500,000 while permitting private donations to fund the remainder. I'm Chad Groening.
2: Fox 5 Atlanta said heavy rain and flash flooding hit parts of metro Atlanta and North Georgia today and triggered emergency warnings and widespread flood watches across the region. Persistent downpours prompted emergency flash flood alerts. Tomorrow, the National Weather Service says there is a slight risk of excessive rainfall for the Eastern Carolinas, parts of Arkansas, and the Southwest U.S. Virginia, the world's largest data center hub, has released a long-delayed study that examined the state's eastern region groundwater supply and the industry's possible impact on it, and found declines are likely in a critical aquifer due to population growth and industrial use. The report said regulators should have more authority to reject industrial water withdrawal permits, force entities to examine alternative sources of water, and clamp down on users who may be using more water than needed. That is all our time for now. We invite you to find more news at AFN.net. I'm Robert Thornton.

0: CeCe Winans and Worthy of It All, kicking off the 4 p.m. hour. And I don't know about you, but I'm in the mood for one of our own Bill's great picks. Here it is.
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is John MacArthur welcoming you to Portraits of Grace. Over 40 years ago, Jeffrey Bull endured solitary confinement, brainwashing, intimidation, and starvation for more than 3 years at the hands of the communist Chinese. Yet through it all, he asked God to help him remember scriptures, to realize his peace and triumph over doubt, fear, loneliness, and fatigue. The final two lines of a poem he wrote summarize his complete trust in God. He wrote, "And thy kingdom, gracious God, shall never pass away." 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And the term entrust is a banker's term. 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

Hi, I'm Todd Nettleton, and this is the Voice of the Martyrs Radio. Dan Maya grew up weary of trying to please millions of Hindu gods. When a Christian friend shared the gospel, she received it with open arms and committed her life to Christ. But faith came at a cost. Her high-caste Brahmin husband demanded she abandon her beliefs or face abandonment herself. Dan Maya refused. He threw her possessions outside and took a new wife. Her church family took her in. Living in her pastor's one-room brick house, she doesn't call it a consolation prize. She calls it pure joy.

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0: 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Phil Wickham and Crowder, don't you love it when two powerful Christian music artists team up for a powerful song and the title? It really is Amazing Grace. Here's Cade Thompson now with That's What the Cross Is For.
1: Do you have a list of regrets? This longer than it's ever been.

That definitely gets you going. Tarrant Wells and Let the Church Sing. 5 p.m. hour is here, and still to come up, Carly Ann Taylor, also Corey Emerson, and right now it's Crowder. Keeping the music going for you with Still.

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0: Mercy Me and Make It Well. It's Bobby on the Cornerstone. And remember, if you like the old hymns, choir songs, instrumental music that resonates to the senior saints, well, every weekend we invite you to go over to WMFJ AM 1450 and 96.9 FM. Tune in, and you'll get some of the best Bible teachers that you can actually trust. Here's Forrest Frank and Thankful.
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All right, we're going to keep the 6 p.m. hour going. Wall-to-wall music for you still to come up. Phil Wickham and Matthew West. And at 7 o'clock, focus on the Family Weekend Edition. 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

0: Our Bible verse today is found in the Psalms. O taste and see that the Lord is good. How blessed is the man who takes refuge in Him. O fear the Lord, you His saints. For to those who fear Him, there is no want. That was Psalm 34, verses 8 and 9.
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0: Some of the best conversations happen around a table outside. Paper plates, melting ice, somebody waving away a mosquito and finishing a sentence anyway. Nobody trying to impress anybody, just people being honest. There's something good about that. Because a lot of us carry around the idea that we have to clean ourselves up before we come to God. Better attitude, better habits, better spiritual resume. But Jesus never waited for polished people. He met people in ordinary places, at tables, on roads, by the water, in homes full of interruptions and imperfect people. That still matters now. Maybe the reason you felt far from God isn't that He moved. Maybe you started believing you had to become someone else before He'd meet with you. He's not asking for a performance. He's asking for honesty, a real prayer, a real need, a heart that says, "Lord, I need you." That's enough to begin. It always has been. The Cornerstone, part of your mix, part of your life.
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0: American Family News, I'm Robert Thornton. Iran's military reported they've launched attacks against Bahrain, Kuwait, and Jordan in response to ongoing U.S. strikes against the nation. Here's Fox's Steve Harrigan.
1: They come as the U.S. has launched 13 straight nights of attacks against military targets inside Iran. And all this comes as a background when President Trump is speaking about a potential massive attack against Iran that he is considering. Here's the president.
2: We're doing extremely well. They would like to do something, but I say they're not ready yet. They need more of the same. They're not ready yet. They got some evil intentions. We cannot let them have a nuclear weapon.
1: And finally, one sign of preparations here for potential trouble ahead. A number of mayors of Israeli cities have reopened bomb shelters, bunkers around parts of the city. They usually do this in times of heightened alert.
0: The damage done to countries targeted by Iran is not yet clear, and the U.S. approaches what could be a 14th night of consecutive strikes against the regime. Democrats have voted on their presidential nominating calendar and have picked South Carolina as the state to lead things off in 2028. More from Fox's Jessica Rosenthal.
3: The Democratic National Committee's Rules and Bylaws Committee co-chair, Minion Moore, made the announcement after the meeting.
4: As we stated earlier, the majority vote count was to be 25, and it appears that South Carolina has 26.
3: There were 19 votes for Nevada and 4 for New Hampshire, which will go third, followed by Michigan, then New Mexico, then Virginia. The full DNC will vote on this later in the summer. New Hampshire still has a state law requiring they hold the first primary in the nation, but the Democratic Party stripped the state of its delegates in 2024 over this rule, as South Carolina went first after a push from then-President Biden. Jessica Rosenthal, Fox News.
0: A critic of communist China is praising two GOP lawmakers for wanting to remind Chinese officials every day about the communist Chinese Party's tyranny against its own people. AFN's Chad Groening has details.
5: Republican Senators Rick Scott of Florida and Marsha Blackburn of Tennessee have introduced legislation to create a memorial in Washington, D.C., honoring victims of genocide, crimes against humanity, and political persecution committed by the Chinese Communist Party. The bill, titled the Honoring the Victims of Communist China's Tyranny Act, would require the State Department to erect a memorial in the International Park, across from the CCP embassy, honoring victims of the Chinese Communist Party's persecution. Gordon Chang is an Asian policy analyst and author of Plan Red.
6: Symbolism is important to the Chinese Communist Party, and so therefore, I like the proposal from Senators Scott and Blackburn to put a statue in the park across from the Chinese embassy. We need to remind the Communist Party every day that we stand behind the Chinese people.
5: And Chang says by placing the memorial across the street from the embassy, Chinese officials will be reminded every day about the CCP's tyranny against its own people.
6: We need to call attention to the plight of the Chinese people every day because their interests and our interests are the same. We have a common enemy. It's the Communist Party of China. And so, therefore, we need to stand with our friends.
5: The legislation limits taxpayer funding for the memorial to $500,000 while permitting private donations to fund the remainder. I'm Chad Groening.
0: Fox 5 Atlanta said heavy rain and flash flooding hit parts of metro Atlanta and North Georgia today and triggered emergency warnings and widespread flood watches across the region. Persistent downpours prompted emergency flash flood alerts. Tomorrow, the National Weather Service says there is a slight risk of excessive rainfall for the eastern Carolinas, parts of Arkansas, and the southwest U.S. Virginia, the world's largest data center hub, has released a long-delayed study that examined the state's eastern region groundwater supply and the industry's possible impact on it, and found declines are likely in a critical aquifer due to population growth and industrial use. The report said regulators should have more authority to reject industrial water withdrawal permits, force entities to examine alternative sources of water, and clamp down on users who may be using more water than needed. That is all our time for now. We invite you to find more news at AFN.net. I'm Robert Thornton.
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8: Welcome to Focus on the Family's weekend broadcast. We hope the following program will challenge you and encourage you in your faith journey. What comes to mind when you think of home? Today on Focus on the Family with Jim Daly, we're talking about practical ways that you can bring more peace and joy and connection into your home. I'm John Fuller, and thanks for joining us.
9: I like that idea of peace and connection. You know, Gene and I, we have visitors to the house now and again, but it's nice to live in a home of shalom,
10: yes,
9: God's peace, and you feel it, and that's something to aim at. And today's guest is going to help us to better understand that. It's good to think that through before the chaos happens.
10: Yes.
9: That way we won't react in a way that would be unpleasing or displeasing to the Lord. So stick with us. This is going to be a great discussion on bringing that kind of peace to your home and allowing your kids to experience it as well.
8: Mm-hmm. Yeah, and Jessica Smart is an author and mom of three. She's written a really remarkable book for parents. It's called Come On Home, A Grace-Filled Guide to Raising a Family Who Loves and Likes Each Other.
9: Okay, that's it right there.
8: It's a great
9: title. Likes each other.
8: Yeah, and you can learn more about Jessica and this book at our website.
9: Okay, really? A family that loves and likes each other? Jessica, is that possible?
11: I mean, that's the goal, right? That's what we're going to
9: do. That is the goal.
11: Yeah.
9: It's a good goal.
11: Yes. I feel like I was the recipient of this. My grandmother did an amazing job of just raising, I'm closer to my cousins than probably some people are to their siblings. And then my immediate family, we live on a family compound, compound, you can call it what you want.
9: We like the word farm.
11: Yes, yes.
9: Compound sounds a little restrictive.
11: It's a little weird, you're right, yes. But my parents live there, and my two sisters, we've got 10 grandkids running around, lots of cats and dogs and horses, and it really is a very special and unusual thing. A lot of people are like, you guys like each other that much that you're there all the time. And it's not that there's not conflict. There certainly is. But there is this deep sense of we like being together. And as you were saying, Jim, that it's a safe place. The world right now is so crazy. And just the culture that we're raising kids in, it's just such a gift for them to have that soft place to land. Mm.
9: You know, not everyone can do that. I get it. You know, there's people that live in cities and, you know, suburbs. And that sounds like a really unique environment. You know, your grandmother, I want to dig in a little bit more because your grandmother's story is certainly an interesting one. But she lived in a double-wide trailer, right?
11: Exactly. In earthly terms, she had nothing. She died and had very little money. She was a bookkeeper for their family horse farm, but she died with a legacy.
9: Yeah.
11: And so many of us, her grandkids and then great-grandkids, know Jesus because of her and what she did. And we knew that she loved us. Family was the most important thing to her. So I have that role model, and my mom was that too. Yeah, it is just such a gift we can give our kids.
9: So the kids grew up, your mom and siblings, right, from that household. But your grandma said something to you and to the other grandkids all the time, which was the title of the book, Come On Home, right? How did she stress that to you guys?
11: Yeah, my mom, actually.
9: Was that your mom?
11: Yes, my mom. And that was just a phrase that she would often throw out, you know, if life was hard or you had a lot you were dealing with, just come on home and we'll figure it out. Come on home. And that has just been kind of the theme of our childhood, is that home is that safe place, that you're accepted, you're loved. The world out there might be throwing nonsense at you, but come on home and we'll figure it out. And so that's what I'm seeking to model to my own kids,
9: too. What a great legacy again. Yeah. I mean, what a beautiful attitude. Come on home, we'll figure out what we can do together. I love that. Mm-hmm. I'm going to start using that with my boys because they're in that place right now in their 20s where we need those conversations from time to time. Oh, come on home and we'll talk about it, right? Mm-hmm. I like that. Speaking of that, when your kids were a little smaller, things were maybe chaotic, more chaotic then. That tends to be the case with smaller kids. Moms tend to feel that burnout. But you hit a point, you're doing vacation Bible school, you're doing all these things. Maybe in many ways, like so many moms, you're trying to find that worth in being the best mom you could be, the best wife you could be, and you're really busy doing all these activities. But what happened in that case for you when you hit the wall?
11: Well, I think moms today feel this pressure to do so many things in so many different arenas. Yeah. You know, we have to work out and our houses have to be great and we have to be volunteering and doing all the stuff. And we can't. And when I look at my mom and my grandmother, what they did was home. And they were able to do that well. And certainly there's nothing wrong with having hobbies or interests or working out. But I, at that point that you were referencing, was just so many things on my plate. While I'm raising little kids, while I'm, you know, nursing a baby, my son had severe life-threatening allergies, and I'm trying to feed him and keep him alive, and taking all these volunteer roles. And so it was just a complete state of burnout. And I think my point, and what I've slowly learned, is, you know, there's that analogy of putting in the big rocks first. You can fit everything in if you put the big rocks in first. And I literally have a piece of paper in my office that says, here are the big rocks. Love the Lord. Be a good daughter. Raise your kids. Be a good wife. Spend time with God. Keep my body healthy. Those are the big rocks. And then the smaller rocks are all of those other bonuses that I can fit in if I have the margin and the bandwidth. And so my clarion call, I hope, to moms is, that all these things we're putting on ourselves, especially the young moms. When you are a young mom, sometimes it is all you can do to just raise babies. And it feels like such a long period of time, but it is not. You know, we have the rest of our lives to do those big dreams and do the traveling and whatever. It's just such a short period of time that we have little ones in the home.
9: So what was that, I guess, revelation that caught your attention? Because I would think every mom listening that's taxed to the max is going, yeah, but what do I do to wind it down a little bit?
11: For sure.
9: That's the secret. So what page number is that on in your book?
11: Right, no, exactly.
9: But what is that? What is that thing? So moms are listening and going, yeah, I'm right there now. What do they do?
11: I stumbled on the book Essentialism, which is not a Christian book per se, but his main point is strip your life down to what only you can do. There's a limit to what you can do, which seems like it should be obvious, but it's not to us. So he made a list of all the things you were doing, and then what can only you do on that list? What is essential to your list?
9: Yeah.
11: So
9: I think even that definition could be hard. I mean, because I can do a lot. Mm-hmm. But that's not the point. It's not how much can you do. It's what is healthy to do.
11: Yes.
9: And then what can you do at that time to concentrate on those things that continue to make you healthy.
11: But as I said again, and you guys can probably testify to this, that period when you have kids in the home is really actually pretty short. It feels so long.
9: Yeah.
11: What do they say? It's the longest days and the shortest years of your life.
9: Right.
11: It feels that way, but it's over in a blink. And I'm now at that midway point. I have two teenage sons and then an 11-year-old daughter, and I can see it.
9: Yeah.
11: The window is closing.
9: It's coming.
11: Yes. So I feel this now. I understand what I didn't in those early years, which was I will have time to do the rest of those things.
9: Yeah.
11: Right now, my purpose is with my children. And you spoke about my grandmother and strong families. That's the theme of this book, is building strong families. I basically just did a ton of research. I interviewed people. I did book research. What are the common themes of those awesome families? Like, we all know those families that are just, you know, amazing. And I kind of boiled it down. We can unpack it as we go on. But one of the points is, and this was just my research, that strong families have one person, at least one person, that has made the family their highest priority. And I saw that to be true in my own family as well. A lot of people said to my mom, like, you should get out more. You should have hobbies. You should have friends. And I kind of look back now, she's got this wonderful life with her grandkids and her daughters on the same lane, I think, which again, to your point, is not everyone. But I think it worked out for her in the end.
9: Yeah.
11: You know, maybe she should have had other stuff. But this was a theme I saw, that one person saying, the family is important. This is going to be my thing that I'm going to do. And that was my mother.
9: Yeah.
11: My dad was.
9: But you're making choices in that. And I think, exactly. You know, the one thing that all of us get trapped in is we, you know, get a certain identity, a certain comfort from the things we accomplish, the things we do.
11: Yes.
9: It gives us a sense that we're a good person, that we're doing the right things. And I think for a lot of women, that's very important, especially, you know, if they're working at home, let's call it that. It is a big job, but they're at home and husband's going off and doing, you know, his work, and he comes home at whatever time in the evening. And, you know, you can feel like I'm not as significant as people around me.
11: Yes, and I can't speak to what the Lord's calling is for everyone. That's what's so cool, is he's uniquely gifted us and put us in homes and passions and all of those things. But I do think, I was talking to a friend, literally what you're saying, Jim, she kind of is like, I'm not doing enough. I have four kids, but I'm not involved in it. I'm not doing anything of importance. And I kind of pitched to her, like, aren't so many ministries out there and organizations simply filling in gaps of where the family didn't do what I believe God created it to do? Not all ministries, but so many stepping in where family didn't do what God created it to do. And so when we do family well, and of course there's no formula, it's not a vending machine, but when we invest in our kids, we build healthy people that can go out into the world and give and serve. And they're not crippled by trauma. I mean, I'm sure my kids will have some counseling, but maybe just not as much as they might have otherwise. So to do that right is a huge, significant purpose.
10: Yeah.
11: To equip children to go out in the world healthy. I'm able to do so much because someone took the time to give me a healthy childhood.
9: Well, that's all buttressed by the research. I mean, there's a new report I read this morning of some research that came out that said a child will do far better in every category if they're coming from biological mom and dad loving home. I mean, they are doing so much better, finishing school, they're not doing drugs, that kind of thing. They're not doing at-risk behavior at the same rate as their peers who have more home struggles. That's a good goal. Mm-hmm. And I so appreciate the emphasis that you're putting on this.
12: 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And we're talking today on Focus on the Family with Jim Daly, with Jessica Smart, and we're covering just some of the wonderful content in her book, Come On Home, A Grace-Filled Guide to Raising a Family Who Loves and Likes Each Other. 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
9: Jessica, you dedicate a whole chapter in your book to time, and I totally agree with that. I mean, that's kind of one of those big rocks you were talking about, right? But speak to that idea of dedicating time, recognizing that time. You've kind of touched on it, but I want to go a little deeper with the fragility of that. You look up, and it's over.
11: It is overwhelming. And I don't want to cast a bunch of guilt on parents as like, here's one more thing you need to do.
9: Oh, I do. No, I'm kidding. I'm kidding.
11: Yes, exactly. But all good relationships take time. And some of that time is just boredom time. You know, I think about before iPhones were invented and we went on car trips and you were just together. Like, what did we even do? We just sat and talked and played dumb games. And that's where true friendship is forged, in those moments. So a family needs time to develop itself, to develop relationships. And I think one of the big enemies of that, to be perfectly frank, is sports. The other, of course, is technology and phones. But
9: that sports analogy was a good one. You had your two boys going separate directions, right?
11: Exactly. And I look back, it's fine. I mean, you know, sports in general are great for kids. There's tons of research about that. And we do have our teen boys playing sports, I think, especially our kids homeschool. And so as they get into the teen years, having that outlet is important, but it's starting earlier and earlier where parents are, you know, opting in, spending so much money and every weekend away playing these tournaments that I think surely there are kids good enough in your own town to be playing. You don't need to be driving 4 hours away, but this is the culture, and not only within the, you know, outside culture, but in the church, it's very common. And I think it's quite detrimental to families. And
9: so how do you process that? I mean, this is a good example. Thankfully, our boys didn't do that, so we didn't have that struggle. But for those families like yours, where you have two boys in soccer or whatever it might be, but they're going literally different directions, is what you described. And your husband took one of your boys and you took the other boy, and you'd go off on, you know, these excursions in different directions. How does a family say, okay, we want to pull this in a bit? The kids may be disappointed. They also may be elated.
11: They were. That's the crazy thing.
9: Yeah.
11: Yeah.
9: So how do you manage that practically?
11: Well, there's no, you know, one size fits all. And God is so good and gives wisdom to us when we ask. He promises that. And we've never seen him not show up and give us direction.
9: Yeah.
11: But I talk in the book about different questions to kind of process this. So the interest question is like, does your kid actually really want to do this thing? Because like you said, we realized our kids got cut at one point and one kid broke a bone. They were not even that devastated.
9: Yeah.
11: We thought this is going to be, they're going to be so upset. They were like, oh well, season's over. So really thinking through like, is my kid into this, or is it just me thinking they should quote unquote do this? And I think we have to ask ourselves as parents a tough question and say, am I getting something out of this? Is it fun for me to see my kid be successful? Because that's maybe never a guiding principle to make a decision on, is what it's giving me as a parent.
9: That's probably your first check.
11: Exactly.
9: Should be. Your first flag should be.
11: But it's fun to see your kids successful and everybody tell you, you know, oh, they're so great, even if it's not, they're nine and, you know, whatever. But two other questions real quick to ask yourselves is the mealtime question. You know, is this activity allowing us to live out our values for family meals, whatever those are, or is it interfering with that? Because meals have been shown over and over to be so important. And then the second question is the whole family. I've seen also that some of the younger siblings or older get kind of dragged along as they're watching a different successful sibling go on their little adventures. And that's, again, not helpful for the family. So looking and saying, yeah, it may be great for this kid. And we've made several decisions where it was like, this particular kid may have really thrived. But there's more here to the story, bud. But isn't that an important life lesson, right? If we're raising kids that think the whole family is about them, they're not going to make terrific husbands or wives later on, right?
9: That's a good point.
11: Part of it is learning the whole family works together cohesively. Mm. Yeah. So those are just some questions to talk through about sports or whatever the activity is. It doesn't need to be sports.
12: Yeah. Mm. Yeah. Now, Jessica, earlier you mentioned in the book that your son is somewhat of a unicorn in that he doesn't have a phone or didn't have a phone at age 15. And that's great for you, but somebody's thinking, well, my kids have phones. So how do we manage this? How do I take care of this?
11: Yeah, I would say two things. Number one, I have a fancy parenting philosophical phrase called back the bus up. And that means it is never too late. So they may have phones, but they don't need to keep having them. And I think parents just need to be encouraged that if there's something off in the family, you can come to your child. You are the parent. And you can say, I made a mistake here. I realized that I did something and we are going to right the situation. And that is so hard. But if there's a parent listening right now that has allowed something, particularly a technology, into the home that they don't feel good about, they, through the Holy Spirit's strength, they can back that bus up and make changes in the family. So that's number one. Number two is, if you're on the fence about bringing a technology into the home, please wait as long as you can. There is so much data to wait as long as you possibly can. And to your point, when I wrote this, my son was 15. He's now 16, almost 17, and he's driving. And we did get him a phone. And I drove home from the Verizon store thinking, his childhood is over. This is so sad. I'm giving him this stinking phone and, you know, things are going to be all. But you know what was really cool? It really wasn't. He had been up to that point we had built his character in such a way that the phone really just revealed what was already there. And we'd spent a lot of time emphasizing things that we felt were important: boredom, relationships, real life, discipline, faith. And by the way, the phone is super stripped down. It's like basically a calculator that can call people and get directions. No social media and all that. But it didn't really change him because we had spent 16 years forming that character.
9: That's good.
11: That was encouraging to me. But again, that proves, I think, wait as long as you possibly can. And I think parents are asking the wrong questions. They're saying, when can I give the phone? That's wrong. Instead, think, what traits does this child need? And I need to get those first. And I'm not giving any technology until I see these traits. And by the way, a lot of these things are not things that 9, 10, 11, 12-year-old kids are going to have by definition. I hate my phone. It is very hard for me. You know, so if I, as a grown adult, am struggling with it, how do we expect children to have self-control? We're not doing our job, I would say, as the gatekeepers by giving them these things. Yes.
9: You did have that revelation that as mom, you were kind of connected to the phone perhaps a little too much. What did that look like? And then you realized you're kind of modeling.
11: Well, being a mom is boring. Okay.
12: Oh.
11: So the phone gives you a distraction. And especially if you're tired.
9: It's an engagement tool.
11: Exactly.
9: Yeah.
11: And I felt bad about it, but it was like I was just checking to, again, you know, back to your earlier point, to looking for self-worth and identity in other places, because you're not getting it in your home. You're taking care of people and you're giving all the time, and it's hard and it's boring. So the phone offers a temporary outlet, but through God's grace and a really cool app that I found, I have been able to kind of strip it down. And it's, again, it's not fun, right? Being in the moment isn't always fun, but that is where real life is. And I think the phone numbs things and makes you just check out, but that's not really satisfying. Yeah. Really, what's satisfying is being present with whoever is in front of you.
9: Right.
11: So being authentic in, if I'm going to set up all these rules for our family, I can't be hooked on my device. Like, authenticity is so important throughout all of these things. If I'm asking you to forgive, if I'm asking you to show grace, if I'm asking you to be self-disciplined, are you seeing me work through those things? So I was amused the other day to see my son had chucked his phone in my closet. And I realized he was doing schoolwork, and he's like, I just had to get it out of there. I just chucked it. But he's seen me, like, lock the phone up and put it. So that was kind of a cool.
9: Yeah, totally.
11: And again,
9: that's really
11: not
9: good.
11: Those are not always parenting wins every day, every hour in our home. But it was a cool, like, he'd seen that modeled. But, yeah, it's a fight we cannot – I think it's the most important thing facing families right now is technology.
9: I agree.
11: I absolutely do.
9: You also have a chapter dedicated to making memories, which I think is really good. And again, you know, that's something you can find in a variety of ways. We did it through camping and making memories through camping. And the boys now, you know, they're in their 20s saying, those are the best family memories that we have, or were those camping experiences where everything went wrong. And it was hilarious, and thankfully nothing caught on fire, but it got close. Mm. So what were those making memory things that you did?
11: Yeah, we've done some camping too. That's what's cool is, like, each family gets to choose your own adventure. And so one thing I say to families is to choose some core values, because I have my first book is Memory Making Mom. So many ideas. No one could ever do all of those ideas. Right? You can't do all of them that you see out there on Pinterest or Instagram or whatever, but choose what's important to you. And so obviously to your family, camping was one, and to us, nature's one, and music. And so I kind of give suggestions of core values. And then out of those values, that'll tell you what traditions are worth embracing. There's a lot of things we say no to because we just can't, but we know what our core values are. My husband and I now are 45, 46, and we're kind of doing some financial planning at this stage. And what's interesting is your financial planning is a reflection of your values as a family. And we've kind of come to the determination that we could be saving every scrap that we're making, but a value of ours is making memories. And I'm looking at this beautiful picture in the studio of mountains. National parks are something that's been really cool to our family. So it's a little bit of a risk, but we're deciding instead of taking this money and investing it, you know, in the stock market. We're investing it in our family, and we're going to plan a couple more trips to go see some cool parks.
9: Yeah.
11: But again, that's a use of resources that could be going elsewhere, but we're believing that we're planting something there,
9: yeah.
11: That we're doing something important.
9: Which is good. That's, again, that's assessing the scene and making those decisions based on what you need to do as a family. And that's kind of the theme of the whole book. And you've done such a beautiful job today talking about that. Let's come back next time, if you're willing,
11: absolutely.
9: And keep the conversation going, and we'll give more tips and ideas to folks listening, moms particularly, on, again, what a great title, Come On Home, A Grace-Filled Guide to Raising a Family Who Loves and Parenthetically Likes Each Other. That's a great title, and this content has been terrific. So thanks for being with us.
11: Thanks so much.
9: And let me turn to you, the listener and viewer, and ask you to support the ministry at Focus on the Family. I mean, this is how we get it done. Great book, just chock full of ideas on how to make memories, how to really prioritize your family so that you have a predictive outcome, that you raise kids that are going to be good, strong, believing adults. And Jessica mentioned right there at the end the importance of the foundation of faith in Christ being at the core. We certainly believe that, and we want you to have that relationship. If you don't have that relationship, get in touch with us, and we'll talk to you about that, and John will give those details in a minute. But again, if you're feeling your family's a bit knotted up and we're not going in the right direction, get in touch with us. We have counselors. We have Jessica's great book, Make a Gift of Any Amount. We'll send it to you as our way of saying thank you. It's all right there.
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11: And I think God really showed me ways that I was tearing down my own house. And I think it starts a lot of times with the marriage and just allowing seeds of discontentment or, you know, just being distant or whatever to tear down the house on your own. It's, I think the biggest threat to families comes not from the outside, but maybe from the inside.
12: Well, Jessica Smart is back with us today on Focus on the Family with Jim Daly. I'm John Fuller, and we're glad you're here.
9: Yeah, we had a great conversation last time, things about being that memory-making mom and how to concentrate on that. 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
12: 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And you can learn more at our website.
9: Jessica, welcome back.
11: Thanks for having me.
9: Yeah, this is good. It was so fun yesterday. You know, I was thinking about our boys, and I think it'd be shaped into a good question for you here right off the bat. You know, sometimes when they're younger, our kids, you know, they're at each other a little bit. And having two boys, I know you have two boys and a girl, but the two boys for us, I mean, I remember one day, they were wrestling down in the basement, and Troy came up, and he looked a little like he was in trouble. And I'm like, what's up? And he showed me his fist, and he said, I punched Trent, and he had his tooth in his embedded in his knuckle. And I was like, wow, you really whacked him. And I am happy to say they are best of buddies now. Yeah. But, you know, it was a moment that I think Troy probably had to set his boundaries with Trent, who was always taunting him. But speak to that idea that, you know, some your kids aren't always going to get along, but the goal, the long arc is that, you know what, they're going to like each other. I like that.
11: Well, I love that story because I think that kind of sums it up. When we were growing up, my mom always said, your siblings are going to be your best friends. And we were like, these people? Like, right. You are wrong. Maybe that was true for you. Yeah. But it has, as I mentioned yesterday, we live on a family farm with my two sisters and my brother is nearby. We have become each other's best friends. And so I think her language around it helped a lot because we were constantly told, these people are going to be your best friends. And it, she had this other phrase she would always say, if you can't love your family, then you can't love anyone else. And God calls us, these are the people God calls us to love and invest in. So I think messaging is important. But what you're saying is really a big deal. I think as parents, we're tempted to just like ignore it or give them technology or just go away. Like we don't want to deal with it. But the way that they treat one another is so important.
9: Yeah.
11: You know, that can make an impact on who these kids are becoming. So there's no secret sauce, right?
9: Right.
11: If I had it, I would have $1 million. But some things that have worked for us, I think, at certain points, sitting down with the kids and sort of saying, this is your most important job right now. This is your calling, is to love your siblings. And there's usually always kind of the dynamic in the family of like the two that don't get along. And they switch. I think they like tag team and then tap someone else out when they're getting along.
9: No, I know yeah. The picture. Yeah.
11: But sort of phrasing it as like, this is the job God has given you, is to love this brother, to love this sister. And then as parents, to put your money where your mouth is and really create systems in the home that are going to reinforce that. So, you know, it is hard to enact discipline. But I say to my kids, if you're not going to treat each other nicely, you're not going to live this happy, wonderful life and go have this, you know, plush social schedule where I'm going to cart you all over if you're kind of a jerk in the home,
9: right?
11: We're going to fix this. Like, you can't deal with each other nicely. Things are going to change.
9: Yeah.
11: And so on the positive side, people might call it bribing. I don't, but incentivizing your kids. So, you know, I talk about I had two kids that had kind of been in a long story of not loving each other well, is what I'll say. And I told them if they played Monopoly for 2 hours and the winner was a good winner and the loser was a good loser and they didn't get any fights, that I would take them to Chick-fil-A afterwards. And honestly, like, that helped.
9: It worked, exactly.
11: You know, I as an adult use motivation in different ways. And so kind of giving them a little carrot of like, you know, I see you. I know this is going to be a tough job, but here's your reward. So that's just maybe one way.
9: Now, did you really sit for 2 hours and watch them play Monopoly?
11: No, I was in the other room.
9: Okay, you just needed the outcome.
11: Right, yeah. You know? I mean, I was overhearing what was happening. But
9: that'd be even better. Let each of them vote on the other's attitude.
11: Oh, I don't know about that. That wouldn't have worked in my own house. Yeah, I did hear what was happening, so yeah. I could have assessed. But
9: you know, I was just going to say some of this is just practical common sense stuff, right?
11: Mm-hmm.
9: And that's what your book is so replete with, and I love it. You also mentioned the book about memory making. We covered that last time, but you say it's important to create a strong family identity. I love that. I don't know that we did that well. I mean, we were Christians, are Christians, and we talked about those spiritual things. But I don't think we ever wrote down a mission statement. You know, what is our family about? We talked about it, you know, what we want to be about in terms of loving each other and treating each other with respect and loving God and loving each other in the home and outside the home, our neighbors. How did you do that? And what did you write down?
11: Well, yeah, I don't know that you need to have a big giant meeting and flip. That might be exciting to some people.
9: Yeah.
11: Honestly, it is not to my husband. He doesn't love meetings. I love meetings. I think they're great. But
9: so first you have to negotiate that.
11: Exactly, right. So you can certainly lay out a mission statement, and I kind of talk through that with values. But I think more it's about creating a shared family culture, and you can do that through stories, which, you know, I know some people are great at telling stories and some aren't, but just kind of having these things of retelling, like the day you were born, and here's a story about your grandfather, and you know, shared language of things we love together. And I talk in the book also about recipes, which is kind of like, feels like a silly one, but it's really not, because you guys probably have family recipes that mean something. And so passing that down, it's a good just reminder as parents to have those conversations. We get in our own heads and we're busy with our own stuff. But that's what I'm all about, is just small things that make a big impact.
9: Let me ask you, Jessica, you also write in the book about creating a nest. That sounds self-described, but what do you mean by it?
11: Yes. And I don't want to put pressure on people of like, okay, now you're telling me another thing I have to do. Because really it's about love. My grandmother, as we mentioned yesterday, her house was a double wide trailer and it was quite cluttered, and she did not have a lot of money, but we loved it because we were welcome there. And it meant something, because she would give us canned peaches out of from Sam's Club, and you know, we gathered around her big old table. And so it's about creating an environment more than curating this certain atmosphere,
9: right?
11: Which can actually sometimes alienate people. But I think just saying, how can I serve my people well? And I do think there's a time and a place to declutter and clean up, and that does serve our families well. If you're listening to this and you have little kids and you're just trying to stay alive, this is maybe not your season to create a nest.
9: Just stay alive.
11: Yeah, just stay alive. You're doing the right thing. But what my point is when you get a little bit of extra margin in your life, invest it in your home. And that can look a lot of different ways, right? Maybe you're a baker, maybe you're crafty, maybe you're a decorator.
9: A crafty. I like this. I've never heard that. The crafty. Yes. Are you a crafty?
11: I am not. And that's the thing. I did, right? That wasn't my gift. But I just want to, like, I guess, encourage moms to use their giftings on their family. And to our previous conversation, the culture today is encouraging us to go make a big name elsewhere. But what would it look like if you poured your gifts into your home and got excited about your own home? And again, it's so exciting because it can look different for all of us. I outline in the book general principles like beauty and order, which I believe are gifts from God. So there's usually common themes, but you know, my mom's house was very inviting. It looks different from mine, looks different from my mother-in-law's. But just wanting to encourage parents to pour their energies, particularly women, in the home.
9: You know, one of the difficulties there, and you know, I can just see this in the extended relationships that I have. You go to a dinner party or something like that. There can be, for a woman, and men too, but we're talking about moms and wives, this unhealthy kind of comparison that occurs. And it's hard to say where that line is, you know? So you're the busy mom, and maybe you're out of the little stage. So, you know, you've got a little time to keep the home a little more organized, or kids aren't on the scene yet, and you can keep things organized. When is it too much? I mean, I've gone into some homes, they look like, wow, this should be in a magazine. Mm-hmm. Every detail, every napkin is in the right place. You know what I'm saying? Well, and you're going, how much time did everybody spend on the house? And
11: but it's like anything else, isn't it? It's about the heart and it's about the motivation. And I think of my mom, who has a beautiful home. And this summer we had an event. It was supposed to be a concert outside, and it started suddenly raining and thunderstorming. And she allowed 50 to 60 people to trance in her living room to move the concert to an immediate house concert. And I saw kind of in her face of like, okay, this is going to be a lot. But because her motivation is to serve people, she was able to use her home for people and not for herself. And so I think just doing a heart check, but I agree with you, it is a hard thing. My point here is just to serve our families. Not everyone in the world has to like your house, as long as your family does.
9: Well, and you got to be comfortable with that.
11: Comfortable.
9: That's the point.
11: Exactly.
9: And maybe that's the line, when you're always feeling you got to do more to make them comfortable. Maybe you're over the line.
11: Yes, exactly.
12: Yeah, it makes me think of some of the questions you asked last time about sports involvement and things like that. 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
9: Jessica, you dedicate a portion of your book to creating boundaries in family. You call it loving authority. That's a good way to put it. What does that look like in your home?
11: So loving authority, what we're sort of going at is not so much that they love it, but loving as an adjective, like you're as a parent trying to convey an authority that is loving. So it's kind of like two ends of the spectrum, but not really. And this can be a little bit countercultural. You know, we kind of have like a gentle parenting moment, and there are certainly some good techniques from that. But there's just so much research, and I felt it in my own life too, that what kids really need is authority. They crave it. God made
9: boundaries.
11: Boundaries, exactly. But you can't simply have rules and boundaries. That's a cold home, and many of us have been raised in that. That's not life-giving. You can't have all love, but you can't have all authority, you know, and not that spirit of you are loved, but here is the line, and don't go past it.
9: Right.
11: And I feel like my parents modeled that really well. They didn't dole out punishments, you know, needlessly. It was just kind of like they expected the best of us, and we wanted to be who they thought we were. My dad particularly embodied that. He just really believes in all of his kids. And

0: to be the helicopter parent. And so evidently this concept of elephant parenting is because I guess in nature, elephants are very nurturing, but obviously very strong. And so I kind of joke that that's what we're going for, is just creating this environment where it's a loving authority. And certainly easier said than done. But that's our goal. And as I have difficult times with different kids, the Lord has brought a phrase to my mind over and over, which is love hard, discipline hard. In the stages when things are just stressful and you're not really sure, to both discipline really well, but also to really love them well. Take them out to breakfast, give them a back scratch, spend time with them so that they know my mom and dad really love me, but also they're paying attention. You know, they're not going to let me slide out of here.
1: Yeah. Jessica, how do you elephant parent a cactus? I'm thinking about as kids get older.
2: Elephant parent a cactus.
1: As they get older, they just, you know, they get all feelings prickly, bent out of shape, and you can't talk to them. They want to eye roll you to death. So what does it look like to be the elephant parent as they get older?
0: I think that, I mean, yeah, that is a $1 million question. I think it's so important for us to be the adult in the room and to guard our feelings and to not get our sense of security from how our kids are relating to us. We're not in it to be friends. You know, there's a bigger picture. There's a perspective. There's a long term. And how many of us either were or know stories of kids that just were difficult for a couple years and then they come around. You know, and my mom just did such a good job of loving the kids in her life through different seasons. I think she just had a long-term perspective. It was like, you and I, we're going to be here forever. I'm going to love you forever. You can be a little bit weird right now, be a cactus, but I'm here. I'm not going anywhere. And so there's just this deep, I think that unrattles children. You know, it's deeply settling, and you just can't evaluate what you're seeing, you know, without taking into account what's happening under the roots of the cactus, I guess.
3: Yeah, and I think to peel that back a little bit on the parenting side, what's going on in you where you need that perfection out of your child?
0: Yeah.
3: And the damage that's going to be done expecting perfection, because guess what? You're not perfect either. Mm-hmm. That's the whole point of the spiritual battle in this life, right? Mm-hmm. That's why we're all sinners saved by grace.
0: And it comes back to, what is our goal? And this is terribly convicting to me, but is my goal to curate this wonderful family so that it looks good? Or am I just trying to be faithful to what God has called me to do? And if you're trying to be faithful, that simplifies things because you can accomplish that.
3: Yeah.
0: You know, there's not a, you can't control your kids' behavior, but you can control if you submit your life to the Lord and just try to be obedient. And I think that's what my mom and my grandmother modeled so well throughout the years.
3: No, and it's so good. Mm-hmm. You know, Jessica, that raises a point. We've been working with Katie Faust, and she's got a great little ministry called Them Before Us. And the theme in there is a real general principle when you look at culture today. And that is, there was a time when adults sacrificed for children. And now, as a culture, we're kind of asking children to sacrifice for adults, whether it's broken marriages and kids ending up in foster care, or, you know, the whole LGBTQ thing and children adopted into, either purposefully adopted into, homes with no dad or no mom. And we're just, as a culture, losing our way to say, let's put children first ahead of us rather than adults being selfish. And I think that's really at the core of the whole culture, and trying to figure out, how do we do this? And how do we, like your grandmother, how do you say, okay, I may not have the perfect marriage, and it may not be even a healthy marriage, but I'm going to fight for staying together, making the improvements I can make, really for the sake of the children and the grandchildren. That's a noble goal. Now, we're not talking about if you're in an abusive situation, you got to get to safety and those things. But we're talking about, you know, just the apathetic marriage. Think of the kids and the grandkids. And, you know, in there, God will be present for you and with you. And aim to do better. And that's your goal, is to do those things where you can hopefully have a good marriage, something that you're excited about, right?
0: Yeah. And so many of these issues that we're talking about are about perspective and doing something today that's not paying off today, but paying off later. And I talk in the book about planting a tree, which seems like a colossal waste of time in some ways, because you're not going to eat that fruit for years and years and years. But so many of these women that I have seen in my life,

0: life, we're planting fruit for years and generations down the road. I heard just such a cool story recently. I don't know if you guys follow Forrest Frank, but you know, he's this Christian musician who has exploded not only the Christian music scene, but the non-Christian, and is really kind of reaching this new generation. But I heard a clip of a conversation with his grandfather and him, and his grandfather just said, "We've been praying for you for years and years, and it's so cool that you're the one God is using to reach this generation." And Forrest spent years not walking with the Lord. And so it was such a cool reminder to hear, like, this grandfather had been praying for him years and years and years, and now the fruit. And so we have no idea who we are raising.
1: Well,
0: we have
1: true.
0: No idea who we're raising and how they're going to impact the culture. So the small decisions that are difficult now may be growing fruit that we have absolutely no concept what it is. And that's energizing to me as a mom.
1: These are good pow punches right at the end here, because I wanted to end with your mom's story of her ability to forgive, which you noted in the book, and what an impression that made on you.
0: Yes, we mentioned yesterday just common themes that I saw in strong families, one being they have someone who has made the family their highest priority, two being, which we spoke about, that they not only love but like each other, three being that there's a loving authority in the home. And then the last one is that I think strong families forgive, because, you know, I say you can take all the vacations you want, you can do all the traditions, but if there's this latent rumbling of bitterness, that's very hard to unseed, and it will eventually become evident. And so my mom has just done such a good job of retaining grace in her heart and in the home. And that is easy to say, but so hard to do, because it means that you are forgiving people for doing things that are wrong. But if you don't have that in the home, I don't think any of the rest of it is even going to make a dent. You know, if there's not a culture of you're forgiven, and we love you, and you and I are going to be in this for a really long time together. So big picture, like, we're going to let whatever this is go. And again, we live on a family farm, so we have issues, right? Whenever people are together, there's going to be stuff. But my mom would just often say, Jesus has forgiven me so much, I don't want to hold on to any bitterness. And, you know, I remind myself, if she can forgive, of course I can. If Corrie ten Boom, you know, we've heard her story, if she's able to forgive, surely we can for some of these, you know, petty or maybe not petty infractions within the home. But I do think grace and forgiveness is the foundation.
1: Well, it sets a great aroma. Yeah, I mean, that's a spiritual truism, right? Those are characteristics of God. So when we're putting those into play in our life, forgiveness and love and kindness and goodness, the fruit of the Spirit, you're going to have a great aroma in that home.
0: And I like how you said fruit of the Spirit, because this isn't something we can conjure up on our own.
1: Yeah.
0: Right? We need help. We need outside help.
1: Well, it's of His character. Think of that. And that's what we're aiming for. Jessica, this has been great. I so appreciate the time we spent together this time and last time. And your book, Come On Home, A Grace-Filled Guide to Raising a Family Who Loves and Likes Each Other. I just love the title, and the content is so good. Thanks for these great nuggets of wisdom on marriage and parenting. So thanks again for being with us today.
0: It's been an honor to be here.
1: Yeah, it's so good. And I think, hopefully, you're catching it. What Jessica's book is filled with is great information on how to adjust your compass. And if you're in that spot where, like we talked about last time, you may not be spending your time in the right places, you need to reorient what's a core principle for you, the book will guide you in all that and help you rethink what are the big rocks in that jar, what are the pebbles, and then what's the sand stuff that you do quickly or maybe you don't do at all in order to give you time to do the other things that are more important. I think most of you are going to say, yes, I need that. Get in touch with us. Just make a gift of any amount to help the ministry here at Focus, and we'll send you a copy of the book as our way of saying thank you for being part of the ministry. And let me also say this. I'm so grateful how God is using this program to change lives. A mom named Ann from Nebraska said this, "As a stay-at-home mom of three teenagers, I listen almost daily to your broadcasts. The variety of your shows provides guidance and encouragement to me as a mom and a wife, but also as a Christian. I often find myself sharing episodes with friends and family. God is really working through this ministry. You're in our prayers. Well, thank you, Anne. I certainly love that impact on you and your family's life, and I thank you, too, for the endorsement and for allowing us to come alongside you as a mom and wife. That's what it's about, and I hope Anne's example inspires you to join our support team. And here's what your donations are paying for. A monthly pledge of just $15 makes it possible for us to put biblical resources like books, videos, and more into the hands of six families like Anne's who reach out to us. That's a powerful investment, and I invite you to prayerfully consider what the Lord is calling you to do to help other families today. Because that's generational impact, exactly what we've been talking about today. And Jessica, really, for those that come on and are guests on the broadcast, you're doing ministry through this machine at Focus on the Family. So thank you for pouring into and taking the time to be on the show.
0: Well, thanks. And I feel like I'm a product of Focus as well, because it was so instrumental in my mom's life and my dad's life, and my daughter loves it too, so it's super cool.
1: Keep it going.
0: Yeah.
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1: well,
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2: 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I'm John Fuller, inviting you back as we once again help you and your family thrive in Christ.

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1: American Family News, I'm Robert Thornton. Iran's military reported they've launched attacks against Bahrain, Kuwait, and Jordan in response to ongoing U.S. strikes against the nation. Here's Fox's Steve Harrigan.
2: They come as the U.S. has launched 13 straight nights of attacks against military targets inside Iran. And all this comes as a background when President Trump is speaking about a potential massive attack against Iran that he is considering. Here's the president.
3: We're doing extremely well. They would like to do something, but I say they're not ready yet. They need more of the same. They're not ready yet. They got some evil intentions. We cannot let them have a nuclear weapon.
2: And finally, one sign of preparations here for potential trouble ahead. A number of mayors of Israeli cities have reopened bomb shelters, bunkers around parts of the city. They usually do this in times of heightened alert.
1: The damage done to countries targeted by Iran is not yet clear, and the U.S. approaches what could be a 14th night of consecutive strikes against the regime. Democrats have voted on their presidential nominating calendar and have picked South Carolina as the state to lead things off in 2028. More from Fox's Jessica Rosenthal.
4: The Democratic National Committee's Rules and Bylaws Committee co-chair, Minion Moore, made the announcement after the meeting.
5: As we stated earlier, the majority vote count was to be 25, and it appears that South Carolina has 26.
4: There were 19 votes for Nevada and 4 for New Hampshire, which will go third, followed by Michigan, then New Mexico, then Virginia. The full DNC will vote on this later in the summer. New Hampshire still has a state law requiring they hold the first primary in the nation, but the Democratic Party stripped the state of its delegates in 2024 over this rule, as South Carolina went first after a push from then-President Biden. Jessica Rosenthal, Fox News.
1: A critic of communist China is praising two GOP lawmakers for wanting to remind Chinese officials every day about the communist Chinese party's tyranny against its own people. AFN's Chad Groening has details.
6: Republican Senators Rick Scott of Florida and Marsha Blackburn of Tennessee have introduced legislation to create a memorial in Washington, D.C., honoring victims of genocide, crimes against humanity, and political persecution committed by the Chinese Communist Party. The bill, titled the Honoring the Victims of Communist China's Tyranny Act, would require the State Department to erect a memorial in the International Park, across from the CCP embassy, honoring victims of the Chinese Communist Party's persecution. Gordon Chang is an Asian policy analyst and author of Plan Red.
7: Symbolism is important to the Chinese Communist Party, and so therefore, I like the proposal from Senators Scott and Blackburn to put a statue in the park across from the Chinese embassy. We need to remind the Communist Party every day that we stand behind the Chinese people.
6: And Chang says by placing the memorial across the street from the embassy, Chinese officials will be reminded every day about the CCP's tyranny against its own people.
7: We need to call attention to the plight of the Chinese people every day because their interests and our interests are the same. We have a common enemy. It's the Communist Party of China. And so, therefore, we need to stand with our friends.
6: The legislation limits taxpayer funding for the memorial to $500,000 while permitting private donations to fund the remainder. I'm Chad Groening.
1: Fox 5 Atlanta said heavy rain and flash flooding hit parts of Metro Atlanta and North Georgia today and triggered emergency warnings and widespread flood watches across the region. Persistent downpours prompted emergency flash flood alerts. Tomorrow, the National Weather Service says there is a slight risk of excessive rainfall for the Eastern Carolinas, parts of Arkansas, and the Southwest U.S. Virginia, the world's largest data center hub, has released a long-delayed study that examined the state's eastern region groundwater supply and the industry's possible impact on it, and found declines are likely in a critical aquifer due to population growth and industrial use. The report said regulators should have more authority to reject industrial water withdrawal permits, force entities to examine alternative sources of water, and clamp down on users who may be using more water than needed. That is all our time for now. We invite you to find more news at AFN.net. I'm Robert Thornton.
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0: 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You're in the right place. 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
1: Well, a happy Saturday to you. It's Lucas joining you live from the Cornerstone Studios right here on Ridgewood Avenue, basically, and Dunlawton. And I hope you're having a fantastic Saturday. I know I sure have been because, about 2 hours ago, I was leaving Gainesville on a little tubing trip with some friends. Hey, it was a great time. And yes, Gainesville is about 2 hours away. So, well, I guess it was about 2.5 hours ago we left. Maybe three. But I'm here. I made it into the studio, and I'm here for some great music. It's the latest and best of Christian music, so keep it tuned right here all night long. I'll be with you till 10 o'clock, and we're kicking it off right now. It's a brand new one for you from John Reddick. It's called Holding On, Praise God.